0: Myers says Meta needs to pay more, accusing the parent company of Facebook and Instagram of addicting children to its product. 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
5: From the Tri-County Weather Center, Roger Davis on Vinyl Gold 99.3. 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Tonight, mostly cloudy with a slight chance of a shower, low 67. Tomorrow, mostly sunny, high 77. Tomorrow night, clear with a low of 59. Tuesday, mostly sunny and 79. Wednesday, partly sunny, a good chance of rain, high 74. I'm Roger Davis. For your local forecast 24/7, visit WKVI.com.
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1: How sweet it is to...
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6: Fox News, I'm Tom Graham. Federal Reserve Chairman Kevin Warsh says inflation is too high.
7: Price stability is not self-executing, nor is inflation necessarily mean reverting. It's the Fed's job to deliver stable prices. No excuses.
6: Well, speaking at the Fed's annual symposium in Jackson Hole, Wyoming, the inflation rate in July was at 3.4%, far higher than the Fed's 2% target. Florida refusing to take Meta's money. Several states sued the social media giant, and a $17 billion settlement was reached.
8: We're not going to roll over when it comes to protecting our kids. This was not a good deal for the states.
6: Florida Attorney General James Untmyer says Meta needs to pay more, accusing the parent company of Facebook and Instagram of addicting children to its product. 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
10: 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Tonight, mostly cloudy with a slight chance of a shower, low 67. Tomorrow, mostly sunny, high 77. Tomorrow night, clear with a low of 59. Tuesday, mostly sunny and 79. Wednesday, partly sunny, a good chance of rain, high 74. I'm Roger Davis. For your local forecast 24/7, visit WKVI.com.
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4: Fox News, I'm Tom Graham. Federal Reserve Chairman Kevin Warsh says inflation is too high.
5: Price stability is not self-executing, nor is inflation necessarily mean reverting. It's the Fed's job to deliver stable prices. No excuses.
4: Well, speaking at the Fed's annual symposium in Jackson Hole, Wyoming, the inflation rate in July was at 3.4%, far higher than the Fed's 2% target. Florida refusing to take Meta's money. Several states sued the social media giant, and a $17 billion settlement was reached.
6: We're not going to roll over when it comes to protecting our kids. This was not a good deal for the states.
4: Florida Attorney General James Utmeyer says Meta needs to pay more, accusing the parent company of Facebook and Instagram of addicting children to its product. America is listening to Fox News.
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9: 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Tonight, mostly cloudy with a slight chance of a shower, low 67. Tomorrow, mostly sunny, high 77. Tomorrow night, clear with a low of 59. Tuesday, mostly sunny and 79. Wednesday, partly sunny, a good chance of rain, high 74. I'm Roger Davis. For your local forecast 24/7, visit WKVI.com.
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1: Fox News, I'm Tom Graham. Federal Reserve Chairman Kevin Warsh says inflation is too high.
2: Price stability is not self-executing, nor is inflation necessarily mean reverting. It's the Fed's job to deliver stable prices. No excuses.
1: Well, speaking at the Fed's annual symposium in Jackson Hole, Wyoming, the inflation rate in July was at 3.4%, far higher than the Fed's 2% target. Florida refusing to take Meta's money. Several states sued the social media giant, and a $17 billion settlement was reached.
3: We're not going to roll over when it comes to protecting our kids. This was not a good deal for the states.
1: Florida Attorney General James Utmeyer says Meta needs to pay more, accusing the parent company of Facebook and Instagram of addicting children to its product. 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
6: 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Tonight, mostly cloudy with a slight chance of a shower, low 67. Tomorrow, mostly sunny, high 77. Tomorrow night, clear with a low of 59. Tuesday, mostly sunny and 79. Wednesday, partly sunny, a good chance of rain, high 74. I'm Roger Davis. For your local forecast 24/7, visit WKVI.com.
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2: 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In English, I learned that I'm disgusting. 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
3: This is Kurt Lancaster from the Texas Farm Bureau Radio Network. 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A big Texas hats off to you, Gary. 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
1: Fox News, I'm Tom Graham. Federal Reserve Chairman Kevin Warsh says inflation is too high.
2: Price stability is not self-executing, nor is inflation necessarily mean reverting. It's the Fed's job to deliver stable prices. No excuses.
1: Well, speaking at the Fed's annual symposium in Jackson Hole, Wyoming, the inflation rate in July was at 3.4%, far higher than the Fed's 2% target. Florida refusing to take Meta's money. Several states sued the social media giant, and a $17 billion settlement was reached.
3: We're not going to roll over when it comes to protecting our kids. This was not a good deal for the states.
1: Florida Attorney General James Utmeyer says Meta needs to pay more, accusing the parent company of Facebook and Instagram of addicting children to its product. 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
6: 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Tonight, mostly cloudy with a slight chance of a shower, low 67. Tomorrow, mostly sunny, high 77. Tomorrow night, clear with a low of 59. Tuesday, mostly sunny and 79. Wednesday, partly sunny, a good chance of rain, high 74. I'm Roger Davis. For your local forecast 24/7, visit WKVI.com.
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1: Fox News, I'm Tom Graham. Federal Reserve Chairman Kevin Warsh says inflation is too high.
2: Price stability is not self-executing, nor is inflation necessarily mean reverting. It's the Fed's job to deliver stable prices. No excuses.
1: Well, speaking at the Fed's annual symposium in Jackson Hole, Wyoming, the inflation rate in July was at 3.4%, far higher than the Fed's 2% target. Florida refusing to take Meta's money. Several states sued the social media giant, and a $17 billion settlement was reached.
3: We're not going to roll over when it comes to protecting our kids. This was not a good deal for the states.
1: Florida Attorney General James Utmeyer says Meta needs to pay more, accusing the parent company of Facebook and Instagram of addicting children to its product. America is listening to Fox News.

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1: 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What feeling is that? Well, it's the feeling you feel when you have relief from arthritis pain. It's that my hands don't hurt just holding things feeling. That, wow, I can actually move well feeling. 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
2: From the Tri-County Weather Center, Roger Davis on Vinyl Gold 99.3. 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Tonight, mostly cloudy with a slight chance of a shower, low 67. Tomorrow, mostly sunny, high 77. Tomorrow night, clear with a low of 59. Tuesday, mostly sunny and 79. Wednesday, partly sunny, a good chance of rain, high 74. I'm Roger Davis. For your local forecast 24/7, visit WKVI.com.
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Just relax, take it easy. You're still young, that's your fault.

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Something tells me I'm into it. 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
1: Fox News, I'm Tom Graham. Federal Reserve Chairman Kevin Warsh says inflation is too high.
2: Price stability is not self-executing, nor is inflation necessarily mean reverting. It's the Fed's job to deliver stable prices. No excuses.
1: Now, speaking at the Fed's annual symposium in Jackson Hole, Wyoming, the inflation rate in July was at 3.4%, far higher than the Fed's 2% target. Florida refusing to take Meta's money. Several states sued the social media giant, and a $17 billion settlement was reached.
3: We're not going to roll over when it comes to protecting our kids. This was not a good deal for the state.
1: Florida Attorney General James Utmeyer says Meta needs to pay more, accusing the parent company of Facebook and Instagram of addicting children to its product. 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
6: From the Tri-County Weather Center, Roger Davis on Vinyl Gold 99.3. 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Tonight, mostly cloudy with a slight chance of a shower, low 67. Tomorrow, mostly sunny, high 77. Tomorrow night, clear with a low of 59. Tuesday, mostly sunny and 79. Wednesday, partly sunny, a good chance of rain, high 74. I'm Roger Davis. For your local forecast 24/7, visit WKVI.com.
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1: Fox News, I'm Tom Graham. Federal Reserve Chairman Kevin Warsh says inflation is too high.
2: Price stability is not self-executing. Nor is inflation necessarily mean reverting. It's the Fed's job to deliver stable prices. No excuses.
1: Well, speaking at the Fed's annual symposium in Jackson Hole, Wyoming, the inflation rate in July was at 3.4%, far higher than the Fed's 2% target. Florida refusing to take Meta's money. Several states sued the social media giant, and a $17 billion settlement was reached.
3: We're not going to roll over when it comes to protecting our kids. This was not a good deal for the states.
1: Florida Attorney General James Utmeyer says Meta needs to pay more, accusing the parent company of Facebook and Instagram of addicting children to its product. 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
7: From the Tri-County Weather Center, Roger Davis on Vinyl Gold 99.3. 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Tonight, mostly cloudy with a slight chance of a shower, low 67. Tomorrow, mostly sunny, high 77. Tomorrow night, clear with a low of 59. Tuesday, mostly sunny and 79. Wednesday, partly sunny, a good chance of rain, high 74. I'm Roger Davis. For your local forecast 24/7, visit WKVI.com.
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1: Fox News, I'm Tom Graham. Federal Reserve Chairman Kevin Warsh says inflation is too high.
2: Price stability is not self-executing. Nor is inflation necessarily mean reverting. It's the Fed's job to deliver stable prices. No excuses.
1: Well, speaking at the Fed's annual symposium in Jackson Hole, Wyoming, the inflation rate in July was at 3.4%, far higher than the Fed's 2% target. Florida refusing to take Meta's money. Several states sued the social media giant, and a $17 billion settlement was reached.
3: We're not going to roll over when it comes to protecting our kids. This was not a good deal for the states.
1: Florida Attorney General James Utmeyer says Meta needs to pay more, accusing the parent company of Facebook and Instagram of addicting children to its product. 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
5: From the Tri-County Weather Center, Roger Davis on Vinyl Gold 99.3. 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Tonight, mostly cloudy with a slight chance of a shower, low 67. Tomorrow, mostly sunny, high 77. Tomorrow night, clear with a low of 59. Tuesday, mostly sunny and 79. Wednesday, partly sunny, a good chance of rain, high 74. I'm Roger Davis. For your local forecast 24/7, visit WKVI.com.
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1: Fox News, I'm Tom Graham. Federal Reserve Chairman Kevin Warsh says inflation is too high.
2: Price stability is not self-executing, nor is inflation necessarily mean reverting. It's the Fed's job to deliver stable prices. No excuses.
1: Now, speaking at the Fed's annual symposium in Jackson Hole, Wyoming, the inflation rate in July was at 3.4%, far higher than the Fed's 2% target. Florida refusing to take Meta's money. Several states sued the social media giant, and a $17 billion settlement was reached.
3: We're not going to roll over when it comes to protecting our kids. This was not a good deal for the states.
1: Florida Attorney General James Utmeyer says Meta needs to pay more, accusing the parent company of Facebook and Instagram of addicting children to its product. America is listening to Fox News.
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6: 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Tonight, mostly cloudy with a slight chance of a shower, low 67. Tomorrow, mostly sunny, high 77. Tomorrow night, clear with a low of 59. Tuesday, mostly sunny and 79. Wednesday, partly sunny, a good chance of rain, high 74. I'm Roger Davis. For your local forecast 24/7, visit WKVI.com.
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1: Fox News, I'm Tom Graham. Federal Reserve Chairman Kevin Warsh says inflation is too high.
2: Price stability is not self-executing, nor is inflation necessarily mean reverting. It's the Fed's job to deliver stable prices. No excuses.
1: Well, speaking at the Fed's annual symposium in Jackson Hole, Wyoming, the inflation rate in July was at 3.4%, far higher than the Fed's 2% target. Florida refusing to take Meta's money. Several states sued the social media giant, and a $17 billion settlement was reached.
3: We're not going to roll over when it comes to protecting our kids. This was not a good deal for the states.
1: Florida Attorney General James Utmeyer says Meta needs to pay more, accusing the parent company of Facebook and Instagram of addicting children to its product. America is listening to Fox News.
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9: 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Tonight, mostly cloudy with a slight chance of a shower, low 67. Tomorrow, mostly sunny, high 77. Tomorrow night, clear with a low of 59. Tuesday, mostly sunny and 79. Wednesday, partly sunny, a good chance of rain, high 74. I'm Roger Davis. For your local forecast 24/7, visit WKVI.com.
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13: Good morning to you, and thanks for tuning in to Sunrise. My name is Michael Stewart, and each week at this time, we kick off 2 hours of positive music and stories that many love hearing and they love sharing too. We'll tell you how to find us online and our social media so you can do the same. So let's get the show started this morning with Somebody Prayed from Crowder.

Church is waiting for you. Brunch is waiting. A nap is waiting. And on this sunrise this morning, hope is waiting. Enjoy. Enjoy.

That's Phil Wickham with Homesick for Heaven, and we're a couple of songs away from an awesome tribute to a 100-year-old veteran. It's something you could possibly organize for someone in your area, so stay with us for that. Now here's Leanna Crawford on Sunrise with Thank God.

0: They are unspoken, and that's reason on Sunrise. Joe Stafford has seen a lot in 100 years, and earlier this year, his community made sure he knew how much his life has meant to them. Friends, family, and neighbors gathered outside Joe's home in Decatur, Georgia, for a drive-by celebration marking his 100th birthday. 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SONRISE.com.
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0: Look what you've done. That's Tasha Layton on Sunrise. After undergoing aggressive chemotherapy and a liver transplant, a 10-year-old Texas boy is celebrating, and we want to share the happy news with you in two more songs. First up is Valley of Worship from Seth Schlieder.
1: I have felt the deepest loss. I have questioned if you could. And when it led me to the cross, only then I understood.

0: Look up.
1: Look up, child. That's Lauren Daigle on Sunrise. 10-year-old Fitz Davis of Texas has plenty to celebrate after an 8-month battle with a rare liver cancer. Doctors at Texas Children's Hospital discovered a tumor about the size of a cantaloupe, along with several smaller tumors. His mom, Rachel Goodlad, said the family was initially told Fitz had just an 8% chance of survival. He underwent aggressive weekly chemotherapy before receiving a new liver in January. 6 months later, doctors say he's cancer-free. On June 24th, Fitz rang the bell marking the end of treatment. Throughout it all, Fitz shared positive videos online, eventually receiving thousands of encouraging letters from around the world. Now he's looking forward to swimming and continuing to encourage others. Sometimes hope comes from the youngest among us. We've got more stories like this worth smiling about at sunrise.com.
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4: Here's the deal. The government is over $38 trillion in debt, which means the IRS isn't slowing down. And the tax code is complex and unforgiving, so it's not

The Afters on Sunrise with God is with us. If you have kids, you know you'd do just about anything for them when it comes to their life. The dad in our next story went as far as selling his rare Pokemon card to pay for his son's medical bills. We're a few songs away from that, so hang with us while we play one of the latest from Forrest Frank. It's called

0: Power is from We Are Messenger, and we are Sunrise. Hey, I'm Michael, and this story shows just one way how a dad would do just about anything for his kids. Ryan Heitzen sold one of his favorite Pokemon cards, a rare Venusaur worth $1,500, to help pay for his son Landon's medical treatment. The card had special meaning because Ryan started collecting Pokemon with his younger brother, who ended up passing away. Years later, collecting again became a way to remember his brother while making new memories with his own kids. But when Ryan realized selling the card could help Landon, he says there was no hesitation. His wife, Alexandra, captured the moment on video, and millions now have seen it online. Ryan says cards can always be collected again, but opportunities to help your child are priceless. A dad choosing his son over a treasured memory is another reminder of what love really looks like. Go see his family's pictures and the whole story right now at sunrise.com.
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8: Fox News, I'm Tom Graham. Federal Reserve Chairman Kevin Warsh says inflation is too high.
9: Price stability is not self-executing, nor is inflation necessarily mean reverting. It's the Fed's job to deliver stable prices. No excuses.
8: Well, speaking at the Fed's annual symposium in Jackson Hole, Wyoming, the inflation rate in July was at 3.4%, far higher than the Fed's 2% target. Florida refusing to take Meta's money. Several states sued the social media giant, and a $17 billion settlement was reached.
10: We're not going to roll over when it comes to protecting our kids. This was not a good deal for the states.
8: Florida Attorney General James Utmeyer says Meta needs to pay more, accusing the parent company of Facebook and Instagram of addicting children to its product. America is listening to Fox News.
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15: 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Starting this morning, a flood watch is in effect until 11 a.m. for the listening area. Today, showers and thunderstorms are likely with a high near 82. Tonight, a slight chance of showers and thunderstorms, mostly cloudy with a low around 67. Looking ahead to Monday, mostly sunny with a high near 77. Currently, it's 73 and overcast. I'm Roger Davis. For your local forecast 24/7, visit WKVI.com.
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19: 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How does it work now? Maybe dispel some fears now.
20: Specifically lung cancer, there's a lot of targeted therapies. 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
19: See your primary care physician and talk more if you're suspecting issues are going on with you. 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
22: 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I got

Whether it's sharing an umbrella in a rainstorm or a word of hope in someone's life storms, positive things make a difference. 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

0: Worthy of it all, it's CC Winans. And if you're new to hearing us on Sunrise, we have a popular feature called What's the Story? This week, CC tells us all about the writing and recording of Worthy of It All.
1: Hey, this is CC Winans with the message of my song, Worthy of It All. Psalm 63 talks about God's love being better than life. And that is so true. When I think of the goodness of Jesus and all that he has done for me, I can't help but praise God. And this song, Worthy of It All, just puts it all in perspective. When I just think of all of the great things that God has done, what he continues to do, and not just because of what he's done, but just because of who he is. He's worthy of all of our praise, all of our strength. The Bible instructs us to love him with all of our heart, soul, and mind. Why? Because he deserves nothing less. He is worthy of it all.
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0: Katie Nicole on Sunrise with Have Your Way. I'm Michael Stewart giving a shout out to some of our new friends and followers on the Sunrise Radio Facebook page. Deb Spilner, Lucia Reyes near Chattanooga, Tennessee, and Georgiana Keenum in Mississippi. 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

0: God, I'm just grateful. That's Elevation Worship in Chandler Moore on Sunrise. So a motorized wheelchair that one family no longer needed is giving another family needed freedom in Charleston, South Carolina. Captain Sean James with the Charleston County Sheriff's Office could have sold the chair or gotten rid of it. Instead, Sean contacted the department's community engagement team and asked if they knew someone who could use it. They did. The wheelchair went to Flores Drayton, who was diagnosed with stage 4 cancer last year. Flora wasn't able to be there when the chair was delivered, so her daughter, Mavis, accepted it for her. Mavis said the gift means a lot because getting around had become very difficult for her mother. Something sitting unused in one home can become an answer to a needed prayer in another. You can read the rest of this act of kindness at sunrise.com. Just may spark a memory for you for something inside your home.
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0: It really is Amazing Grace. That's Phil Wickham and Crowder, and that's wrapping up Sunrise this week. Sunrise is written and produced by Michael Stewart Productions and is a production of His Biz Incorporated and distributed every week on the United Stations Media Network. I am Michael Stewart. So glad you spent some time with us today. I know how valuable that is, so we're very grateful. Come back and join us right here again next week. And until then, make sure you keep the faith.
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2: Fox News, I'm Tom Graham. Federal Reserve Chairman Kevin Warsh says inflation is too high.
3: Price stability is not self-executing. Nor is inflation necessarily mean reverting. It's the Fed's job to deliver stable prices. No excuses.
2: Well, speaking at the Fed's annual symposium in Jackson Hole, Wyoming, the inflation rate in July was at 3.4%, far higher than the Fed's 2% target. Florida refusing to take Meta's money. Several states sued the social media giant, and a $17 billion settlement was reached.
4: We're not going to roll over when it comes to protecting our kids. This was not a good deal for the states.
2: Florida Attorney General James Utmeyer says Meta needs to pay more, accusing the parent company of Facebook and Instagram of addicting children to its product. 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
9: 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Starting this morning, a flood watch is in effect until 11 a.m. for the listening area. Today, showers and thunderstorms are likely with a high near 82. Tonight, a slight chance of showers and thunderstorms, mostly cloudy with a low around 67. Looking ahead to Monday, mostly sunny with a high near 77. Currently, it's 73 and overcast. I'm Roger Davis. For your local forecast 24/7, visit WKVI.com.
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2: Have you ever played the game Chameleon? It's a lot like its animal's namesake. It's where you try to blend into your environment. You see, everybody starts the game with a card. And on most of the cards, it has something like a hint to help you know what the word is. And so maybe it's skyscraper. And so my job, if I have that hint, is to say, let's say tall, because I don't want to give the word away. And then maybe the person next to me would say building. And so the role is that the people who know the word are trying to hint at the word to see who knows the word, because there's a chameleon out there who doesn't know the word, who got a card with no hints on it. And they're trying to watch, trying to listen, and trying to mimic, blending into their environment to be something that they're not. And that's the sort of story we're going to be going in today. You see, we're going to be going to a story about Ananias and Sapphira, who were trying to mimic the people around them to be who they actually weren't. And so let's pray and see what the Lord has for us today. Lord Jesus, I do pray in your name that this message for class would be one that's impactful, and that you would take it to a good place, and that it be powerful and from you most of all. In your name I pray, amen. And so let's read it. If you want to go with me to Acts 4 verse 32, this is where our story takes place. I'm going to give a little bit of explanations as we read. Acts 4:32, the believers share their possessions. Now the whole group of those who believed were of one heart and soul. And no one claimed private ownership of any possessions, but everything they owned was held in common. With great power, the apostles gave their testimony to the resurrection of the Lord Jesus, and great grace was upon them all. There was not a needy person among them, for as many as owned lands or houses sold them and brought the proceeds of what was sold. They laid it at the apostles' feet, and it was distributed to each as any had need. And so this is the pattern of what a lot of people in the church was doing. They were coming in, they were selling what they had, taking the proceeds of those transactions and laying those profits at the apostles' feet. And now the apostles were using that money to bless the church and to bring the gospel to different and new places. And here's a great example of somebody doing that in verse 36. There was a Levite named, a native of Cyprus named Joseph, whom the apostles gave the name Barnabas, which means son of encouragement. This is one of the most famous players in Acts. He's named over 20 times in the book. He sold a field that belonged to him, then brought the money and laid it at the apostles' feet. Notice the pattern. He has something. He sells that field. He lays down the money at the apostles' feet for the good of the church. Here are your chameleons. But a man named Ananias, with the consent of his wife Sapphira, sold a piece of property. With his wife's knowledge, he kept back some of the proceeds and brought only a part and laid it at the apostles' feet. Ananias, Peter asked, why has Satan filled your heart to lie to the Holy Spirit and to keep back part of the proceeds of the land? While it remained unsold, did it not remain your own? And after it was sold, were not the proceeds at your disposal? How is it that you have contrived this deed in your heart? You did not lie to us, but to God. Now when Ananias heard these words, he fell down and died. And great fear seized all who heard it. The young men came and wrapped up his body, then carried him out and buried him. After an interval of about 3 hours, his wife came in, not knowing what had happened. Peter said to her, tell me whether you and your husband sold the land for such and such a price. And she said, yes, that was the price. Then Peter said, how is it that you have agreed together to put the Spirit of the Lord to the test? Look, the feet of those who have buried your husband are at the door. They will carry you out. Immediately she fell down at his feet and died. When the young men came in, they found her dead. So they carried her out and buried her beside her husband. And great fear seized the whole church and all who heard of these things. If I can lead with a little bit of vulnerability, my wife and I do a lot of things together. We both are musicians. We both enjoy hosting people. If it's something we're doing, we're probably doing it together. But we like to do things a little bit differently. And so we've come into a phrase that I mean as a joke, but also it's serious when it's said sometimes. It's something we say sometimes me to her, sometimes her to me. It's the phrase, I wouldn't do it that way. And if I'm leading with vulnerability, I just want to be honest with you. I can't even say the first time. I would say even the 20th time or even I've read and heard this story, I do still have that gut reaction of, God, I wouldn't do it that way. And if that's you and you've read a passage of scripture, this one or another one, and you're under the thought pattern of, oh man, why would you do that? God, why would you allow that? God, why would you make that happen? I think you're in a good place. Because like Job, we can bring our questions to the throne. We don't need to make up answers to make stories fit our perspectives. We need to come into the one who's telling us it's his scripture and it can withstand questions. And so if you'll allow me, I want to lead us with that question of God, why would you do this? And I think even asking that question reveals an assumption that sometimes it's easy to have with scripture. I really don't think that this scripture is meant to be taken as an example of how church leadership should deal with liars, right? Otherwise, we'd have a ton more dead people in our churches. We would just have dead person there, dead person there. Oh yeah, they lied because they said they were bringing this and they didn't bring it because they really held back some. Like I don't think this is prescriptive in that way. In the same way that a pharmacist or a doctor prescribes you medicine to take if you have these symptoms, I don't think this passage is meant to be like, if you have this problem, then do this. I think there's something that's meant to be had. And when you take the passage and interpret it with the whole, you start to understand a lot more of what's happening. We just easily did it. Remember, we contrasted Barnabas with Ananias. Barnabas and Ananias, they both give at the apostles' feet, but one of them does it out of the overflow of what God has done in his heart. And the other one, Ananias, does it out of pretending of what's in his heart. And I think if we even dive back just a couple pages in my Bible, maybe a couple pages in yours, to Acts chapter 1, we're starting to see somebody else that I think we're supposed to compare and contrast with. If you've read the book of Acts, you should know that it's a sequel. You see, the book of Luke and the book of Acts are meant to be read in conjunction with each other. And so this first part of Acts actually retells a little bit what happened in Luke's gospel. And probably the most famous betrayal of all time, Judas Iscariot, is echoed in this first chapter. Now notice some of the similarities after we've read the pattern of a field and buying and money. And notice what you see when you start to read this now. Acts 1:16, Peter, the same Peter from our story, is talking to the apostles and the believers, and here's what he says. Friends, the scripture had to be fulfilled, which the Holy Spirit through David foretold concerning Judas, who became a guide for those who are arrested Jesus. For he was numbered among us and was allotted his share in the ministry. Now this man acquired a field with the reward of his wickedness, and falling headlong, he burst open in the middle, and all his bowels gushed out. This became known to all the residents of Jerusalem, so that the field was called in their language Hakel Dama, that is, field of blood. For it is written in the book of Psalms, let his homestead become desolate, and let there be no one to live in it, and let another take his position of overseer. There's a lot of mirrored images in Judas and Ananias and Sapphira's story. Notice this, that Ananias and Sapphira and Judas, most obviously both, betrayed the Jesus community that they were connected to. They were in proximity, but they were not close in heart. Judas knew what Jesus smelled like. He knew what it meant for the teachings of Jesus to be said with the wording and phrasing and inflection and tone in which Jesus actually said them with, because he heard it with his own ears. Ananias and Sapphira were close enough to the community where they knew what it would potentially look like for them to look like quote unquote good people, right? And so these are people who are close to the people of God and yet far in heart. Even more so into these parallels, into these inverted images, these mirrored details, you see that both of them have interactions with a field, right? Judas buys a field. And where Ananias and Sapphira, they sell a field. Judas, he receives money for his betrayal. Ananias and Sapphira give money in their betrayal. I really believe that there's supposed to be this connection between Ananias and Sapphira, and that the warning of Judas Iscariot is the warning of Ananias and Sapphira. And so instead of this being just, hey, if this happens in your church, make sure that God smites them in this way, I think there's a deeper thing here of Ananias and Sapphira are the warning of Judas post-resurrection of Jesus. And that there's a mirrored warning here that's continuous from Luke's gospel to the Acts of the Apostles and the Holy Spirit. And that here is this warning that's given. Do not pretend to be a part of the people of God if in your heart you're choosing not to be. Because yes, Ananias and Sapphira lied. Yes, they were hypocritical, but I really don't think that is the core reason of why they were put to death. It seems to be more so that God's protection of the community deals with exposing people who pretend to be and who are not. If you flip with me to 1 John, it's later in your Bible after 2 Peter, 1 John chapter 1, verse 5, I think this agrees with this sentiment wholeheartedly. Notice what it says here. This is the message we have heard from him and proclaimed to you, that God is light and in him there is no darkness at all. If we say that we have fellowship with him while we are walking in darkness, we lie and do not do what is true. But if we walk in the light as he himself is in the light, we have fellowship with him and with one another, and the blood of Jesus, his son, cleanses us from all sin. You see a little bit of our equipment in this room on our stage. If I'm going to turn down the lights and leave the room, just because the lights are off doesn't mean the furniture gets moved, right? Light comes in, it doesn't change the environment, it exposes the environment. And that is the sort of exposing that John and Jesus are asking for, that is required of if you're going to be in the community. Because you have to expose yourself or you will be exposed. So that way in your exposure, as you walk into the light, that you actually have the fellowship in which you claim. That your words are not enough just to be here. Even your actions trying to produce something that you don't have in your heart is not enough. But they have to be together in action, in heart, in word, in deed. That you are who you say you are and you're not pretending and then choosing in your heart to be somewhere else. That this warning of Judas and this warning of Ananias and Sapphira stands as there is a promised danger to those who pretend to be a part of the people of God, but in their hearts are not. Notice what it says here in verse 8. If we say that we have no sin, we deceive ourselves and the truth is not in us. If we confess our sins, he who is faithful and just will forgive us our sins and cleanse us from all unrighteousness. If we say that we have not sinned, we make him, as in God, as in Jesus, a liar. His word is not in us. Who did Peter accuse Ananias and Sapphira of lying to? It wasn't to Peter. Peter said, you didn't lie to us, you lied to the Holy Spirit. And so this is the danger of the Holy Spirit who sees you at your deepest, who knows the things that you don't want anybody else to know. And he sees it and he says, I want you to let me in. I want you to walk with me as I am the light. And as you walk with me, these things are going to be exposed. And you will be cleansed in that exposure by the blood of Jesus that saves, that cleanses us from all unrighteousness, that cleanses us from all unright relationships, both with God and with people. And so this is the call. But to reject that call and to pretend to be something that you're not, that's the warning. The warning of Judas who knew, who walked, who felt Jesus himself, and yet was far in heart. The warning and the promise of Ananias and Sapphira that there is a promised danger to those who pretend to be a part of the people of God and who are not. And so what are you bringing? Something to make you look good? Something to make you look like something that you're not? Watching and mimicking like a chameleon the people around you? Or are you willing to stand exposed and allow him to cleanse you from your sin? This is the high calling. And this is the high warning. that this is a harsher part of Scripture than I'm used to teaching, but it's no less true. That there's a promised danger to those of us who pretend to be a part of the people of God, but really in heart aren't choosing to be. And so would you come as you are and be cleansed by the one who already sees you and hearken to the warning of Ananias and Sapphira, because there's more for us than...
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3: Good morning. Today I want to spend a little time with our reading of Matthew 10, verses 32 to 39. This is one of those passages that can stop us in our tracks because Jesus says some things that are not easy to hear. He says, "Whoever acknowledges me before others, I will also acknowledge before my Father in heaven. But whoever disowns me before others, I will disown before my Father in heaven. Do not suppose that I have come to bring peace to the earth. I did not come to bring peace, but a sword. For I have come to turn a man against his father, a daughter against her mother, a daughter-in-law against her mother-in-law. A man's enemies will be the members of his own household. Anyone who loves their father or mother more than me is not worthy of me. Anyone who loves their son or daughter more than me is not worthy of me. Whoever does not take up their cross and follow me is not worthy of me. Whoever finds their life will lose it, and whosoever loses their life for my sake will find it." End of reading. When I hear those words, I have to be honest, they make me pause. Most of us love our families deeply. We love our spouse, our children, our parents, and the people closest to us. Many of us would say we would do anything for them. We might even say we would give our life for them. And yet, Jesus reminds us that our first love, our highest loyalty, belongs to God. That's easy to say, but it's much harder to live. I know it in my mind, but I still have to ask myself, do my choices show that God comes first? Do my actions show that I love the Almighty God even more than the people I love most in this world? One way I have come to understand this is that Jesus is talking about the ordering of our loves. He's not asking us to erase our love for others. He's asking us to place our love for God at the center. Because when God is at the center, every other love is shaped by grace. If family becomes first in a way that pushes God aside, then even our love can become fearful, controlling, or possessive. But when God comes first, love has room to breathe. We can love without trying to play God in someone else's life. This made me think about the story of Abraham, Sarah, Hagar, and Ishmael in Genesis. Sarah wanted Abraham to send Hagar and Ishmael away. She wanted her son Isaac to have the central place in the household. But the situation was complicated because earlier, when Sarah couldn't have a child, she had encouraged Abraham to have a son with Hagar. Now that Sarah had Isaac, she wanted Hagar and Ishmael gone. So Hagar took Ishmael into the desert. Before long, they ran out of food and water. Hagar set her son down and moved yards away because she couldn't bear to watch him die. Can you imagine the pain in that moment? A mother, helpless, afraid, and alone, watching her child suffer. But God saw them. God heard the boy crying, and God sent an angel to Hagar, telling her to lift up her son. God promised that Ishmael would become a great nation. Even in the desert, even in fear and rejection, God was present. Hagar's story is heartbreaking because, as far as we know, she hadn't done anything wrong. She had done what was asked of her. She had become part of Abraham's household, and then she was sent away. Yet God did not forget her. God didn't forget Ishmael. So I find myself asking, how does this story connect with Jesus' words in Matthew? What does it mean to put God first when family relationships are painful, complicated, or divided? Sometimes those questions are not theoretical. They become very real around kitchen tables, hospital beds, funerals, holidays, and hard conversations. Faith is not lived in the abstract. It's lived in ordinary homes, in family systems, in memories, in wounds, and in hopes. That's why this passage matters. Jesus is speaking to the very places where our hearts are most tender. In Matthew 10, Jesus is sending his disciples out to tell the people of Israel about him. The Jewish people had been waiting for the Messiah for a long time. Many expected the Messiah to come with power and force, maybe even to free them from Roman rule. But Jesus sent his disciples out in a very different way. He sent them without weapons, without money, and without anything that would make them look powerful. He told them to go in faith. He told them to stay with those who welcomed them and to understand that some would reject them. He also warned them that following him would not always bring peace into every situation. Sometimes it would bring division, even inside families. Some would recognize Jesus as the Messiah, and others would not. That helps me hear this passage more clearly. Jesus wasn't telling his disciples to stop loving their families. He was preparing them for a hard truth that faithfulness to God can create conflict. Sometimes choosing Christ means others will not understand us. Sometimes it means we may feel pulled between the people we love and the Lord we follow. The disciples would discover this quickly. To follow Jesus meant more than accepting a private belief. It meant belonging to a new kingdom. It meant confessing Christ in public. It meant living with a loyalty that could not be bought, threatened, or negotiated away. For some, that loyalty would cost comfort. For others, it would cost reputation. And for still others, it would strain relationships with people they love. And that's where I struggle. Maybe you do too. God gives us families to love, care for, and protect. When Jesus says that anyone who loves son or daughter more than him is not worthy of him, I have to sit with that. I have to pray about it. I don't believe Jesus is telling us not to love our families or treat them as poorly. I believe he's telling us that no relationship, no matter how precious, can take the place that belongs to God. That's hard because we often want faith to make everything easier. We want following Jesus to smooth over every disagreement, heal every division immediately, and make

that moment. How does this fit with the rest of what Jesus taught? Context does not weaken the Word of God. Context helps us hear it more faithfully. That's especially important with the phrase, "I did not come to bring peace, but a sword." Jesus is not calling his followers to violence. He's not giving permission for cruelty, harshness, or self-righteous behavior. In fact, those waiting for the Messiah were expecting one who would use the sword to overturn the ruling king and return the world to a Judaic paradise. Yet we know that's not what happened. The sword he describes in this passage is the sharp division that can happen when the claims of God's kingdom cut across the loyalties and assumptions of this world. Christ brings peace with God, but that peace may disturb the false peace we sometimes build on silence, fear, or compromise. For me, the only way through that struggle is to remember who Jesus is. Jesus is love. He's our Savior. Jesus is the one who carries us through hardship, sorrow, confusion, and fear. He's the Good Shepherd who guides us when the path is not clear. Jesus also gave us the greatest commandment, love God with all your heart, soul, mind, and strength, and love your neighbor as yourself. That includes our children. That includes our spouse. That includes the family members who may not agree with us, understand us, or believe the same way we do. And it includes all human beings. We may not love every choice they make. We may not agree with every word they say or every path they take, but we can still love them. We can pray for them. We can trust God to work in their hearts, just as God is still working in ours. Maybe the most faithful thing we can do in those moments is not to argue louder, but to love more deeply and pray more honestly. We can say, "Lord, help me be faithful without being hard-hearted. Help me speak truth without pride. Help me love my family without making them my God. Help me trust you with what I can't fix." That kind of prayer may not change everything overnight, but it changes the way we stand in the middle of it. That's why context matters so much. If we pull one sentence out by itself, we may hear only harshness. But when we look at the larger picture, we see Jesus preparing his disciples for a mission that would be difficult. He was warning them that not everyone would accept the message, and some opposition would come from the people closest to them. Still, Jesus never told them to stop loving. He called them to put God first and to keep following him. When I look back at Hagar and Ishmael, I see that same truth in another way. Their circumstances changed. They were pushed out. They were afraid. But God still saw them, still heard them, and still provided for them. Before Jesus came into the world, God was already showing mercy, protection, and love. And through Jesus, we learn how to live with that same mercy. We learn to release anger. We learn to let go of bitterness. And we learn to trust God with the people and situations we can't control. Putting God first does not make us love our families less. It teaches us how to love them better, with patience, prayer, and faith. Taking up our cross, then, is not just about dramatic suffering. It can also mean the daily choice to follow Jesus when it would be easier to choose approval, comfort, resentment, or control. It can mean forgiving when we would rather hold on to the hurt. It can mean telling the truth with humility. It can mean staying faithful when no one applauds. It can mean placing our fears, our families, and our future into the hands of God. So if your family relationships are peaceful, thank God for that gift. Nurture it and don't take it for granted. Let your home be a place where Christ is honored through patience, kindness, forgiveness, and joy. And if your family relationships are strained, don't assume that God has abandoned you. Hagar in the wilderness reminds us that God sees those cast aside, the frightened and the weary. Jesus reminds us that faithfulness is worth the cost, because life found in him is life that cannot be taken away. Let us pray. Lord Jesus, help us to love you first and best. Teach us how to love our families, our neighbors, and even those who do not understand us with a love that comes from you. Give us courage when faithfulness is difficult. Give us gentleness when conversations are tense. Give us trust when we cannot see the way forward. And remind us that when we love you first, we find true life. Amen. Thank you for listening to the message from the Knox United Methodist Church. We welcome you to come join us at 9 o'clock on Sundays. Have a wonderful week, and God bless you.

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1: Good morning and welcome to Sounds of Praise, a ministry of St. Peter Lutheran Church and School in North Judson, Indiana. The St. Peter congregation, shepherded by Pastor Daniel Speckert, is affiliated with the Lutheran Church Missouri Synod and, as such, is a community of faith which is Christ-centered and service-oriented, founded upon the gospel of Christ crucified and risen for all. We are Donna and Brian Ness, members of St. Peter congregation, and we look forward to sharing Christ's word with you through scripture and song on this 14th Sunday after Pentecost. Our reading from the prophet Jeremiah is a very strong plea from Jeremiah. He questions whether his faithfulness is recognized by God, because it seems that the reproach and pain he suffers is without end. God calls him to repent and be restored, rescued, and saved. The hymn, "If God Himself Before Me, I May a Host Defy," presents what Jeremiah, throughout his life, and each Christian in this earthly life, has power to overcome by faith.
2: A reading from the 15th chapter of the prophet Jeremiah. O Lord, you know, remember me and visit me, and take vengeance for me on my persecutors. In your forbearance take me not away. Know that for your sake I bear reproach. Your words were found, and I ate them, and your words became to me a joy and the delight of my heart, for I am called by your name, O Lord, God of hosts. I did not sit in the company of revelers, nor did I rejoice. I sat alone because your hand was upon me, for you had filled me with indignation. Why is my pain unceasing, my wound incurable, refusing to be healed? Will you be to me like a deceitful brook, like waters that fail? Therefore thus says the Lord, if you return, I will restore you, and you shall stand before me. If you utter what is precious and not what is worthless, you shall be as my mouth. They shall turn to you, but you shall not turn to them. And I will make you to this people a fortified wall of bronze. They will fight against you, but they shall not prevail over you. For I am with you to save you and deliver you, declares the Lord. I will deliver you out of the hand of the wicked and redeem you from the grasp of the ruthless.

0: The reading from St. Paul's letter to the church in Rome continues from last week's exhortation for each member of the body of Christ to use the particular gifts he or she received to build up the church. Today we hear of our responsibility to love not only those of the body of Christ, but even those who are our enemies. The love of Jesus was so great that he gave his life for all. We hear the voices of children singing this in the hymn, Lord of Glory, You Have Bought Us.
1: A reading from the 12th chapter of the letter of St. Paul to the church in Rome. Let love be genuine. Abhor what is evil. Hold fast to what is good. Love one another with brotherly affection. Outdo one another in showing honor. Do not be slothful in zeal. Be fervent in spirit. Serve the Lord. Rejoice in hope, be patient in tribulation, be constant in prayer. Contribute to the needs of the saints and seek to show hospitality. Bless those who persecute you, bless and do not curse them. Rejoice with those who rejoice, weep with those who weep. Live in harmony with one another. Do not be haughty, but associate with the lowly. Never be conceited. Repay no one evil for evil, but give thought to do what is honorable in the sight of all. If possible, so far as it depends on you, live peaceably with all. Beloved, never avenge yourselves, but leave it to the wrath of God, for it is written, Vengeance is mine, I will repay, says the Lord. To the contrary, if your enemy is hungry, feed him. If he is thirsty, give him something to drink. For by so doing, you will heap burning coals on his head. Do not be overcome by evil, but overcome evil with good.

0: gospel reading from St. Matthew pulls together Jeremiah's feeling of rejection and God's promise of strength and deliverance, with Jesus telling his disciples of his rejection, suffering, death, and resurrection. Anyone who will follow him must also be willing to suffer the rejection of the world, but his unbounded love gives the faithful eternal life in heaven. He alone can lead through the problems and rejections in this life, as we hear in the hymn, "Lord, take my hand and lead me."
1: A reading from the 16th chapter of the Gospel according to St. Matthew. From that time, Jesus began to show his disciples that he must go to Jerusalem and suffer many things from the elders and chief priests and scribes, and be killed, and on the third day be raised. And Peter took him aside and began to rebuke him, saying, "Far be it from you, Lord, this shall never happen to you." But he turned and said to Peter, "Get behind me, Satan, you are a hindrance to me, for you are not setting your mind on the things of God, but on the things of man." Then Jesus told his disciples, "If anyone would come after me, let him deny himself and take up his cross and follow me. For whoever would save his life will lose it, but whoever loses his life for my sake will find it. For what will it profit a man if he gains the whole world and forfeits his life? Or what shall a man give in return for his life? For the Son of Man is going to come with his angels in the glory of his Father, and then he will repay each person according to what he has done. Truly I say to you, there are some standing here who will not taste death until they see the Son of Man coming in his kingdom."

The Lutheran Hour has been brought to you by the Lutheran Churches of Denham, Hamlet, Hanna, Knox, La Crosse, Madarieville, North Judson, Tracy, Wanata, Wheatfield, and Winnemac. We thank you for listening.

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0: Welcome to Hope for the Heartland, a radio ministry of Church of the Heartland. My name is Heath Hyatt, and I'm the lead pastor there. The format for this program is really simple. We're about to hear a portion of a recent teaching that took place at our church, then we'll come back and break that down. We also like to play a contemporary worship song similar to what we do at Heartland that I'm sure is going to uplift your spirits and encourage you. So sit back and relax as we dive into the Word of God together.
1: A recent survey suggests loneliness has become a defining part of life in America. The study released by the American Psychological Association shows more than half of U.S. adults feel isolated, left out, or lacking companionship, and nearly 7 in 10 say they need more emotional support this year than they received. Researchers say divisions in society are making that disconnect even worse. The survey also links loneliness to devastating health impacts, including higher rates of depression, anxiety, fatigue, and headaches.
0: Well, it was clear from that opening video, America has a loneliness problem. We're living in one of the most isolated times in American history. You'd think that with social media, texting, and video chatting, well, loneliness wouldn't be a problem, but statistics continue to prove that those things do not replace real face-to-face connections with people. So, let's dive a little deeper here into these statistics we saw in that video. First, half of U.S. adults experience measurable loneliness. Half. Guys, that's a huge number. That is huge. Half of American adults say that real loneliness is happening to them on a regular basis, in a measurable way. Half of Americans say they're feeling isolated. They're feeling left out. They're lacking companionship. Half. That's a very real problem for a whole lot of Americans. And loneliness creates elevated risks of mental health problems. See, those who said they were lonely also said they had more stress. They were lonely and that they had a higher history of depression from the loneliness and a higher history of anxiety. So we see that we were created to be with each other. God wanted us to be with each other. It is not good for man to be alone, God said. So it sets up this whole bunch of, loneliness sets up a whole bunch of other problems that start to be kicked off inside of us. And then daily loneliness affects about 1 in 5 adults. Wow, daily. Half of Americans, we saw, are dealing with it from time to time. 20%, 1 in 5, say they deal with it on a daily basis, not a weekly basis, loneliness on a daily basis. Now, this was the highest recorded number ever. The only time it was even close to this was at the height of the pandemic when people were in the lockdowns and loneliness was a real issue. It's actually just slightly higher than at that time in the pandemic a few years ago. Well, why tell you all these statistics? See, because there is a very real problem of loneliness in this nation. And we're all going to face it from time to time. And if you're not one of these dealing with loneliness right now, you probably will be in the future. At some point in time, loneliness will be a problem for us. See, God's called us to be connected to Him and connected to one another. And at our church, we talk a lot about our connections to God. But we also need those connections to one another. That is just as important as our connection with God is these connections one unto another. And that's what we're talking about here today. We've been in a sermon series started last week called At the Well. And today we're continuing this series about things that happened at wells in the Bible. Now, wells were a place of togetherness. Wells were critical to society back in those ancient times, because back in those days, if there was no water, no people could be there. Water is always the first thing everyone needs if the place is going to be inhabited at all. So you don't have togetherness without water. So we don't really think about how much water is important now in modern society. We have water available to us in every house, building, everywhere. But that was not the case in ancient Israel. Water was essential to people being able to live. there's not a lot of rivers in Israel either. You got the Jordan there, but they don't. They had to dig these wells to get water, and that's how they would do it. They try to do one for every community, so they could have a place where you could get water for your family for the day. That made these ancient wells seem central to making a connection with someone else. Back in those times, someone from your family would have to go get water from the well every day. So they'd usually go get it in the morning, because it wasn't hot out yet, and that's the water that they would use all day long. And sometimes they go get the water in the evening, but either way, they didn't want to do it in the middle of the day because it was just terribly hot. So since everyone had to be there at one of those times, it kind of made this community gathering place at those wells. It made the community social network as well, a place where people could be together and they knew each other and they talked about what was going on in their lives. So biblically, wells represent togetherness because you can't have a group or a society or even a family out there in Israel without a well. Now today, we're going to be looking at Jacob and the connection he made at a well. But you might be wondering, who was Jacob? Well, Jacob is Isaac's son. Last week, we looked at how Isaac was a well driller and how many wells he drilled in just one chapter, Genesis 26. Well, today we're looking at his son, Jacob. And Jacob was not a perfect guy. He's one of those guys that learns along the way. His name means supplanter. So now, a supplanter is someone who steals someone else's position. Someone who uproots someone from their position and plants themselves in that spot. For instance, someone who steals the throne from a rightful king. That would be a supplanter. And Jacob definitely had the right name, because he does exactly that. They named him that as a baby, but he does some supplanting. One of the things he does is he takes the birthright from his brother Esau, his older brother. Now later, God changes his name from Jacob to Israel. And Israel means one who struggles with God, because he wrestles with God. And in, you see that in Genesis chapter 32, he wrestles with the Lord. You see the picture here of the famous picture of him wrestling with an angel. Now, Jacob goes on to have 12 sons who become the 12 tribes of Israel. And the nation of Israel is named after this guy because he's got the 12 tribes. And he was the one who kicked off the generational lineage that was promised to Abraham, his grandfather. Now, before we look at some verses today, let's talk about where Jacob was at in his life in this moment. Jacob was out in the desert, and he's running from his brother. See, Jacob had supplanted his older brother Esau and taken his blessing, and that was a huge deal back in those biblical times that made his older brother Esau really mad enough to try to kill him. So Esau was a hunter. And he was going out to hunt down his younger brother, Jacob. So Jacob had to run for his life. Get out of there. Now Jacob's mom tells him, get out of here, go to the lands of the east, hide. You find a wife out there while you're out there. And so that's where we're at here in this Bible story we're looking at here today. Jacob's been running for his life from his older brother. He's traveled a very long way, something like 400 miles. And he finds a well out in the desert. So, let's now go to Genesis 29, starting in verse 1. Then Jacob hurried on, finally arriving in the land of the east. He saw a well in the distance. Three flocks of sheep and goats lay in an open field beside it, waiting to be watered, but a heavy stone covered the mouth of the well. It was the custom there to wait for all the flocks to arrive before removing the stone and watering the animals. Afterward, the stone would be placed back over the mouth of the well. And Jacob went over to the shepherds and asked, where are you guys from? Right? Where are you from, my friends? We are from Haran, they answered. Do you know a man there named Laban, the grandson of Nahor? He asked. Yes, we do, they replied. Is he doing well? Jacob asked. Yes, he's well, they answered. Look, here comes his daughter Rachel with the flock now. And Jacob said, "Look, it's still broad daylight, too early to round up the animals. Why don't you water the sheep and goats so they can get back out to pasture?" In verse 8, they said, "We can't water the animals until all the flocks have arrived." And they replied, "Then the shepherds move the stone from the mouth of the well, and we water all the sheep and goats." Well, Jacob was still talking with them, and Rachel arrived with her father's flock, for she was a shepherd. And because Rachel was his cousin, the daughter of Laban, his mother's brother, and because the sheep and goats belonged to his uncle Laban, Jacob went over to the well and moved the stone from its mouth and watered his uncle's flock. Then Jacob kissed Rachel and he wept aloud. He explained to Rachel that he was her cousin on her father's side, the son of her aunt Rebekah. So Rachel quickly ran and told her father Laban. As soon as Laban heard that his nephew Jacob had arrived, he ran out to meet him. He embraced and kissed him and brought him home. When Jacob had told him his story, Laban exclaimed, "You really are my own flesh and blood." So, you remember that opening video about loneliness? So, how do we break out of the loneliness cycle? See, with loneliness being such a big issue in so many people today, how do we break out of this downward spiral? And yet, think about Jacob's situation. He was in a pretty rough spot. His brother, who was a hunter, is hunting him. He had to run for his life. Hundreds of miles away, not just like next door. He's all by himself out there in the desert. Well, this is not an ideal time to make friends. It's not an ideal time to find your future spouse. And see, when times are hard, it's easy to start heading into like a downward spiral. Times were hard here for Jacob, and when they're hard for us, it's easy to kind of get down into this loneliness cycle. We get discouraged, we're depressed, and we don't want to be around anybody anymore because we're discouraged. But being alone's not helping our mental state either, so the loneliness adds to the depression, and then we really don't want anybody to see us like this, and see, the downward spiral just continues down and down and down. That's why it says in verse 2, he saw a well in the distance. Jacob's been traveling for hundreds of miles. He finally sees a well in the distance, and this was God leading Jacob to togetherness. Now keep in mind that at 40 miles a day, it would have taken at least 10 days of hard travel for Jacob to get to that well. This could not have been a coincidence that he runs into these people, including Rachel, after he's traveled 400 miles from home out in the desert. He just happens to arrive right at the right place, right at the right time. You see, God has put the right people in Jacob's life at just the right time, and God does that for you and I as well. God will strategically put the right people and the right opportunities for togetherness. He'll put them right in front of us. And God led Jacob's steps to that place and to those people all the way. I mean, 400 miles, the timing, everything. It was all God trying to break Jacob out of that loneliness cycle, the depression cycle that he found himself in. In verse 4, Jacob went over to the shepherds and asked, "Where are you from, my friends?" Now, that may not sound like a big step, but it really was. Jacob takes a step out of his downward spiral. He takes a step to break out of that cycle. He goes up to these strangers and he starts making some simple conversation. Matter of fact, it sounds like Hoosier conversation, right? "Where are you from? You know such and such?" And they're like, "Yeah, we know him." You see, God's leading us to togetherness, but we have to take the step that's in front of us. God does the leading. He leads us to the well. But we have to take that step. God will orchestrate putting the right people into our lives. But we have to step towards that togetherness. He'll put those opportunities there, but we've got to take advantage of the opportunities to break out of that loneliness cycle. Matter of fact, think about how you met some of your lifelong friends. Many times it was a simple step towards another person. You said hi. You were met in the break room. let's go do some lunch. And then you took a step, and then God from that point had opened up the door, and you walked right through that simple step of togetherness. This is Millard and Linda Fuller. Millard was a millionaire. He's a lawyer. At the age of 29, he was already wealthy. He was smart. He was headed up in the world. But just because they had money at an early age does not mean things were going well for Millard and Linda. Their marriage was on the brink of divorce. They were selfish. They were unhappy. And they both decided to look to Jesus for help, which is always a good idea. So in 1965, Millard and Linda recommitted their lives to the Lord. But that's not all they did. Matter of fact, they're just getting started. They decided to sell their business, give away all their money to charity, start to look for ways to serve other people. They were taking it very seriously. Well, just like Jacob, God brought just the right people into the Fuller's lives at just the right moment. They found this Koinonia farm in Georgia. It was a Christian organization that was helping struggling farmers in the area. Now, Koinonia wanted to really help people. Not just say they were helping people, but really help people. Now, you might not have ever heard of Koinonia Farms, but you probably heard of what came out of it, Habitat for Humanity. See, the Fullers helped to launch a nonprofit that has impacted people all over the world in the 1960s there, coming out of Koinonia. Habitat for Humanity has helped over 46 million people find shelter, have shelter in over 70 nations. 46 million people, 70 nations. And it started with a small group of believers in Georgia coming together with the dream of serving others. You see, relationships are best when we serve one another. See, he watered his uncle's flock there in verse 10. I love the heart of servanthood that is shown here by Jacob. There was a hindrance to everyone getting water. There was a stone on top. And he just serves. He just removes the stone. He takes the step. Man, it's hot out there in the Middle East. You think it's easy moving a giant stone over this well when it's hot? He's been traveling all these miles. No, it wouldn't have been an easy thing. That was a sacrifice. Despite all that, Jacob still served. He put people first. He put other people first. And guys, it's countercultural to serve other people nowadays. The world's way of thinking says, what can I get out of this relationship? What's in this for me? If this inconveniences me, it isn't worth it. If this relationship begins to be a burden of any kind, well, I just cut that person off. But see, Jesus taught us that real love serves people. And serving one another is the best thing we can do for any relationship. Think about the Fullers. When they got beyond themselves and beyond what they wanted, everything in their life began to turn around. Their marriage turned around. Their life had meaning and purpose. They began to help other people. Things changed within them. They changed other people with their servanthood. See, things just began to click because relationships are best when we serve one another. Too many people make every relationship in their life about what they can get from someone, thinking about what that other person has to offer. And then they cut off any relationship that costs them something. But God has people in our lives that we are supposed to be there for. And I'll go further. God's put people in our lives that are going to take something from us. God's put people in our lives that may never pay us back for what we've done for them. And that's okay. That's on purpose. That's good for us, matter of fact. So what might this look like? What might this servanthood in our relationships look like? Well, ask the people in your lives how you can better serve them. What do you need from me? How can I help you? Ask them if they need help with a certain area in their life. Or just do a small thing for someone. Do it without even asking. Just help them, get something for them. If you're married, serve your spouse. Help them in any way you can think of. Serve your friends. Even if it's something small that we do for them. See, we can move that heavy stone right out of the way, put other people first, and guess what? God's love begins to shine through us as we serve other people. They can see that God's at work in our life. But this togetherness is easy to miss if we're not paying attention. And sometimes big things come from regular moments. Remember, wells were common places back then. Everybody needs water, so everybody came to the well. It'd be like a grocery store, the dollar store or something. We bump into friends there. We know people at the gas station. It's not uncommon to see people in that open space, that common space. But at that very common space, something very uncommon takes place. Jacob meets Rachel. And this relationship would be critical for generations to come. Now remember how we talked about how God turned him from Jacob to Israel and the 12 tribes of Israel? Well, this was the beginning with his wife here, Rachel. This is the beginning of those 12 tribes. Remember back to that promise that God had given Abraham? That he'd be the father of many nations? Well, Abraham was Jacob's grandfather. And this relationship that was starting right here, in this small, little, common moment, this relationship is the beginning of all of that. The promise given to Abraham that your descendants will be like the sands of the seashore and the stars in the sky, that's all taking place in this very common little moment at this very common little well. You see, we need to be more aware of these common moments that we're living in each day. Because we never know which ones will make a difference for generations to come. We never know how God's going to have things work out. We tend to think God does things in big moments, but actually, God does things in small moments that really don't look like much at first glance. So don't let the simplicity of the place or the timing take away from that God moment. Don't make what's common. Don't just go, oh, it doesn't matter. No, throughout Scripture, small moments in the hands of our great big God can bring about miracles. This is why we all have to live in each moment every single day. Live in this moment that God gives us right here, right now. Don't take it for granted. Don't take the people around us for granted. God put them in our life for a reason, every single one of them. So listen to them and serve them. Have spiritual ears open to them. Because we never know if God's going to make something out of this little moment that we didn't think was going to matter that much. And seize the opportunities that come by. There are opportunities to have true togetherness around us, but we have to seize them. We got to break out of the spiral. We got to... If there's a group setting that we could be a part of the group setting. If there's something we can do to connect with other people, take that choice, get out of the cycle, and break into the new thing that God's got, because there might be something there that you never thought could have happened. There are opportunities right here at our church for you to make some connections. Seize those opportunities. Take those opportunities. Because you never know if it's going to lead to something so much greater. I think about how my wife, Misty, and I met. I was friends with her brother, John, in high school. And one day, I can remember it so clearly, I just saw her. And now, I had seen her, quote, seen her many times. But one day, I saw her. And I was like, I like this girl. I wonder if she'd ever go out with me. Well, I asked her out, and she said no. I asked her again. She said yes. Fast forward to today, and we've been married over 30 years, and I'm still crazy about her. We have kids and this life together. It's been such a blessing. But all this happened from a simple little moment that could have been nothing, but God used that nothing moment to turn into something. And that's how he does. We think, oh, God's going to have a big moment. Oh, this is going to be a big life. And they happen from time to time. But a lot of the most precious moments of our life aren't happening in those big moments. They're happening in small moments that we could easily not recognize. So how do we apply this to our lives? Seize the moments with the people in your life and enlarge your circle in every situation. Seize the moments. What do I mean by that? Well, sometimes we have these moments around us in our regular day with regular people, and we're not really seizing them. We're not really taking them and saying, God, what do you want to do with this moment? See, God takes regular days with regular people and makes them something uncommon, something special, something even eternal. But the key is for you and me to recognize each of these moments each day and to be grateful for the people, everybody around us, even those that are a little more difficult in our life, thankful for them too. Thankful for every moment and every person right here, right now, around us, seizing the moments with those people. And then enlarge your circle in every situation. Ask other people to sit with you. Enlarge your circle, your relationship circle. See the person that's off by themselves and bring them into your circle. See the person sitting by themselves, bring them into your circle. And instead of waiting for others to accept us, why don't we be the ones to take the initiative and open up our own circle and let people in. Take a step towards people relationally. Don't just expect them to take a step towards us. Let us take a step towards them and enlarge our circle and open up our hearts to them. See, God opened up his circle to us. He could have been like, I'm done. I got enough Christians. He opened up his circle to us, and we need to do the same for other people. Let's have a word of prayer together. Lord, help us to see the people around us right now and seize the moments with the people around us right now. That, Lord, we can go through our life just with normal moments and not really realize that there's something special here if we take the time to let it be special. And Lord, help us to enlarge our circles, to see those on the outside, to have eyes to see them, Lord, and to serve them and open up our hearts and enlarge our circles so they could come in and give us eyes to see them and ears to hear them. So we can not just make everything about ourselves, Lord, but be your hands and your feet in a very dark world. We pray this all in Jesus' mighty name. Amen. Keith Hyatt back with you again. I'm so glad you could be here with us today, and I hope this program really helped you to get closer to Jesus, because that's really our goal. 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We have churches all over the 574 area, one just for you that's near you. We have one in Stark County, one in Plymouth, one in Logansport, one in Bourbon and Winnemac. We also try to be so encouraging, so inspiring, and so informing that you'll actually want to come back each week. That's our goal. 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Church starts at 11 o'clock Central Time, so you have plenty of time to make it to church this morning. 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I hope to see you face-to-face at Church of the Heartland today.

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4: We're going to dive into this talk for the time we have in this session, talk about kind of peace in the home.
2: Absolutely.
4: And here's the first principle. We can't control all the chaos happening in the world, but we can control whether or not we allow God's peace to reign in our hearts and our homes.
2: Right.
4: Like, the world is nuts right now. Like, if you turn on the news for 5 minutes, you're just going to feel just that lack of peace because there's just chaos happening everywhere. And we can't control all of it. We need to be responsible to do what we can in our communities and globally even to be about bringing God's peace and God's kingdom to this broken world. But we're going to realize we can't control all of it. But what we do have more control than we realize of is what happens in our own home.
2: Right.
4: Is our own home going to be a sanctuary and safe place where we as a couple, us, our kids, whoever is there, can experience God's peace in a place where there's joy and laughter and a place where we can bring the troubles of life and deal with them together and pray about them, but ultimately, it's going to be a place of peace. And maybe you didn't grow up in a house like that. Maybe you grew up in chaos and you think that's just how home has to be, but you get the opportunity and the responsibility to break and change that cycle in your home. Because you're not responsible for the kind of home you grew up in, but you're completely responsible for the kind of home your kids are growing up in. And we've got the opportunity to say, I want it to look different than it did for me. I want it to look different than it did in my grandparents' generation. Maybe they didn't know the Lord. Maybe they didn't know any better. But now God is showing us there's a different and better way. And we're going to talk about how to live in that reality in our homes. So one time we accidentally, on a road trip, left one of our children at a gas station. He's a middle child. He's used to it. But no. So we stopped, bathroom break, because somebody with that many kids, somebody's always got to go. And so we pull off the road, and I'm mad, and I'm in a hurry. And we get there, and it's a one-seater. And there's this huge, long line for this one seat. And I'm like, we're not doing this. Like, we got a car full of boys. We'll find a tree. We'll find something. We're not doing this. So, like, let's load back up. And we get loaded up, and we start driving down the road. And my oldest in the back, a few minutes later, he is, hey, Dad, where's Connor? And I'm like, what? And he's like, yeah, I don't think he's here. And I look back, and sure enough, he wasn't. So we drive all the way back to this gas station, and Connor had stayed in that line and had made it all the way up the line and was now in there. And so I run to the front of the line, I'm beating on the door. Connor, are you in there, buddy? And he's like, hey, Dad, I'm in here. I'm like, oh, good. I was just worried about you. You were taking a while. I told your brothers we couldn't get snacks here, but how about when you get out, you pick out whatever snack you want and all this stuff. And,
2: yes.
4: You know, we got, he was fine. But I didn't feel so bad because Jesus' parents did that. Have you read this in the Bible? The people that God picked to raise his son lost Jesus for 3 days, guys. I mean, this was like 15 minutes. Mary, you know, the Mary, did you know?
2: I know.
4: That Jesus is missing and you need to put out an Amber Alert because it was like a day before they even knew he was gone. And I think God puts stuff like that in the Bible just to make us feel better. Like, you know what? Because I just picture Mary and Joseph. Like, can you imagine that search? Like, what are they feeling when you lose Jesus? What marriage moment is that? Like, we're definitely going to hell. We lost Jesus. Like, we lost Jesus. I didn't even know that was theologically possible, and we've literally lost him. But they found him, and it worked out. It's all in the Bible. I don't make any of this stuff up. It's in the Bible.
2: Yes.
4: But I'm saying, like, every home has experienced some chaos.
2: Mm-hmm.
4: Every home has had moments of imperfection, moments when we need God's grace. But truly, the good part is through it all, because of his ever-present indwelling of the Holy Spirit within us, we don't lose Jesus. He's with us through it all.
2: That's right.
4: And whatever chaos you brought in here this weekend, whatever fear, whatever uncertainty, whatever panic, whatever you're wrestling with, first off, the first thing I want you to know before we dive into the truth of God's word and what he wants us to know in those moments is you're not alone. And here's part of the reason how I know you're not alone. Every one of us in life are going to face moments that we just feel like, I'm not equipped to deal with this. I'm not equipped to deal with what's happening in my marriage right now. I'm not equipped to deal with the news of wars and panic and chaos and all these things happening all over the world. I'm just not equipped and I don't know what to do. And the most underlined Bible verse kind of speaks to the same thing, because this was underlined the most.
2: It's Philippians 4, 6, and 7. Don't worry about anything. Instead, pray about everything. Tell God what you need and thank him for all he has done. Then you will experience God's peace, which exceeds anything we can understand. His peace will guard your hearts and minds as you live in Christ Jesus. And you guys, one of my favorite parts of this verse is where it talks about how God's peace is something that exceeds anything we can understand. And those of you who've had those heart-wrenching moments where literally it takes your breath away, like you've had such a great loss, or you've just experienced heartbreak beyond anything that you could ever even imagine. And in that moment, when you really turned to the Lord, you had a supernatural peace that you can't even explain. And I know we've had that in our life, and we're going to share a little bit about that. But that's the thing about God's peace, is it's not really how the world defines peace. Because the world says you can only have peace when there's no chaos, or you can only have peace when everything's going exactly as you would like it to go. But the truth is, every time we read about peace in the Bible, it really has nothing to do with our circumstances. And I take great comfort in the fact that we have a God, we have a Savior, who is always all too ready to give us peace in the midst of it. And you guys, sometimes he provides peace by changing our circumstances, but most of the time, it has nothing to do with that change of circumstances, but everything to do with the presence, just his presence, of knowing that we're not alone, of knowing that he never wastes our pain, of knowing that he really is the Prince of Peace in our life.
4: And so how do we get it? How do we keep it? Peace, as the Bible describes it, is this. It's a gift from God that we must pursue, promote, and protect. Something that Jesus, the Prince of Peace, wants you to have in your marriage and in your heart and in your home, even in those brokenhearted seasons. Because, as the Bible says, he is near to the brokenhearted. He rescues those whose spirits are crushed. So while we have God's presence with us all the time, it's like the Bible's saying we can experience God's presence in our life in a very unique way in those moments of heartbreak. And in those moments where it seems like everything is upside down, that's where we can sense our Savior most. He's always with us. He's omnipresent. He's always with us. But he says, I'm going to give you this extra portion of my grace and my presence in those moments when you need it most. I heard this mom who had 15 children one time being interviewed, and they asked, how do you love all your children the same? And she said, I don't love them all the same. And it kind of took the interviewer back. And the interviewer said, well, which one do you love the most? And she said, whichever one is hurting the most. And I think that's, it's kind of a picture of the heart of God, our perfect, compassionate Father, that yes, he loves us all with a limitless love, but yet there's this special place in his heart that's just for those of his children in those moments where my kid's hurting.
2: Yes.
4: I mean, to me, one of the shortest verse in the Bible is so comforting. It just says Jesus wept. And it reminds me that we've got a Savior who's not distant from our pain. He knows what that feels like. And in our moments of tear and in our moments of pain, he is there to give us peace. Jesus says this, "Peace I leave with you. My peace I give to you. I do not give as the world gives. So don't let your hearts be troubled and do not be afraid." And Ashley did a kind of a word study a few years back on what that peace, what shalom really means, and discovered something that to me was just, it completely changed the way that I saw peace, because I used to see it the way she described a lot of us seeing it. It's just the absence of trouble.
2: Mm-hmm.
4: And there's always trouble around, and yet God calls us to live perpetually in peace. And I didn't understand what that looked like until she kind of did this deep dive into the Old Testament, and it was mind-blowing for me.
2: Yes. Years ago, I wrote a book called Peace Pirates, and I just have always longed to have God's peace in my life, like most of us in this room. And I, you know, after I went through my anxiety and depression battle, especially, I just really was like, how can I keep God's peace in my life? So I knew that the original Hebrew word for peace is shalom. And so when I went to those ancient Hebrew word pictures to see how they would have written shalom to each other, I found this, and they're going to put the picture on the screen here. So if you want to write this down, this is something that has meant the world to me. I still wear it on my wrist because I want to remember the meaning of what God's peace actually is in our lives. And it means this. God's peace is breaking the authority established by chaos. Breaking the authority established by chaos. And so when you really look at what that meaning is and how those Hebrews understood what their maker really meant when he talked about peace in their lives, when they would hear about God's peace in their lives, it meant nothing about the circumstances and everything about who was the authority in their life. So in essence, it's really about God being our authority and not letting anything else be our authority in our life. So we can't allow that addiction to be the authority in our life. We say, God, break this addiction, and you be the authority over my life so I don't feel like I'm thrown to and fro by the chaos in my life. It means breaking the anger that is in your home, not allowing that anger to be the authority, not allowing that to change how you think about your spouse and how you think about your circumstances, but allowing God to be your authority, where he says you're a masterpiece, that he has good plans for you. Yes, there are real diagnoses that we all face, but we cannot allow it to be our authority. We must say, God, you are still my authority. We know you don't waste pain. Lord, be the king over my life. And the more we keep on surrendering our lives to him and saying, God, you are the one, you are the authority over my life, the more we will experience his peace. And I don't know about you, but I think that's amazing. Because to me, that says that we can get through anything. That says that we always have a Savior right there for us, but it does taking us pursuing, promoting, and protecting the peace in our hearts and homes. But it starts with full surrender. And you guys, I know this isn't easy. It's so easy as human beings to be taken back by the circumstances that come our way. It's so easy to allow the enemy to let shame set in. But you guys, shame is not meant to be a staying place. It's a place of conviction that leads to repentance. Literally going the other way, walking away from the thing that is keeping you in shame. But it takes us recognizing what that thing is to be able to walk in that freedom.
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1: Welcome back to Focus on the Family with Jim Daly. Let's return now to the presentation from the Willises as Dave reflects on Ashley's insights.
4: When she discovered that, it kind of helped the scales fall off my eyes to experience God's peace in a new way and the gift of that, to realize I don't have to be ever controlled or defined or ruled by any of the circumstances, any of the chaos that's happening outside in the world, because none of that is my authority. And it's just a reminder to me when I'm feeling fear or uncertainty or anxiety about that chaos or about whatever I might be facing, to run back into the arms of my Savior and remind myself that, Lord, you're my authority. You're my God. You're the one who's bigger than everything that I'm facing, and you love me more than I can imagine. And this pain that I'm facing is a temporary pain, because that's the promise we have as Christians. Every pain will ever face is a temporary pain, and every joy we'll ever experience is an eternal joy. And when we keep that perspective, it helps us to get through those difficult seasons, to know this too shall pass. This is temporary. And yet we have a very real enemy who does everything he can to try to make us feel overwhelmed by whatever is happening around us. Because that's part of his game plan. He wants you to feel overwhelmed, isolated, alone, in shame, in bondage, in guilt, and to make you feel like the chaos has completely taken over. You know, we saw a visual reminder of this, you know, on a trip. We took a big birthday trip for Ashley a while back and went to a place we'd always wanted to go. And we're hiking through a forest in Costa Rica, which is just a beautiful place.
8: It is.
4: And so we were there hiking around and we came across this big tree. And Ashley asked the tour guide, said, "What's up with this tree?"
8: Yeah.
4: And when he explained it, I don't know, it kind of was like a reinforcement of some of these principles. It ties into this.
8: I said, "Can you tell me more about it?" And he's like, "I'm so glad you asked me about this, because this tree is considered to be kind of a freak of nature." And he said, "It's actually a symbiotic tree. The tree that you're looking at used to have a host tree inside of it." And I was like, "What do you mean?" And he said, "Well, we actually call this tree the strangler tree." And he said, "And here's why. So the strangler tree forms a root system close to a healthy tree or host tree.
2: And when it realizes that that healthy tree has a good light source, good water source, good air source, and good nutrients, it basically kind of slivers its root towards the tree and tries to act like it's just being a friend of that tree. And scientists literally refer to what the strangler tree does to the host tree as nature's unwanted hug, which I just thought was really sweet and kind of creepy. But anyway, so he's basically going up near that tree like, hey, can I just, you know, can I get some of this sunlight with you? I just need a little bit, and maybe just a little bit of your water. And little by little, that strangler tree goes around and around and around, and its root system just keeps on getting tighter and tighter and tighter around the host tree before the host tree even realizes it. And it forms this fortress around it, like in that picture. And eventually, it sucks the life out of the host tree and literally chokes it out and takes all of its water source, all of its light source, all of the nutrients, and the very air that it needs to survive. And as I was looking at this, it reminded me of another thing I found in my research when I was researching shalom. And I found this other Hebrew word that is very closely related to shalom, and it's the word shalal. It's spelled S-H-A-L-A-L. It's taking authority or seizing authority by destructive means. Yeah. So when I saw that strangler tree, I was like, well, there's shalal. There's a physical example in nature of what shalal is. And, you know, thankfully, we don't have to be like that strangler tree, but I do feel like there's things in our life that are like strangler trees. There's things in our life, relationships in our life, habits in our life that are literally sucking the very life out of us. And the enemy would love for us to believe that we've got to have to be like that healthy tree and allow these things to overtake us. But we have a God that says he is greater, that there is nothing that he cannot overcome. There is nothing in our life that he cannot help us with. But we have to be able to recognize it. And it takes us being mindful and saying, Lord, search my heart. And even as a married couple, Lord, search our hearts. Please reveal the strangler trees in our life. Because just like that strangler tree was so crafty with that host tree, there's little blind spots in our life where we get going on autopilot and we're just trucking along. And before you know it, there's this thing in our life and we're like that host tree. And we're all of a sudden, it's like we have this fortress around us and we can't really think clearly and we can't really see clearly. And our relationship is a little bit rocky and we're like, what happened? And that's why we got to keep rooted and surrendered to the Lord, because he will help us to see what these things are. And I'm telling y'all, we have a powerful God that comes in and rescues us and busts up that root system and says, he is my child, she is my child, stop messing with my kids.
9: That's right.
2: And I just want to say this, that we have a God that, you know, we know in the word it says he raises dead things to life. Well, he raises dead marriages to life. Like, you might have come to this conference and felt like this is our last ditch effort. We're going to go through the motions. We're going to say we did it. You know, we went through the motions. We tried. But I want you to know that God has you here for a reason, because he wants to give you something new. He is doing something new for you, and he is bringing you new life, and he can take your marriage to a place that you never thought it could go. But it takes time. It takes also honesty, takes vulnerability, and being willing to reveal the strangler trees in your life and allow God to do the work that he needs to do to make you healthy once again.
9: And that's a powerful and beautiful picture of what God wants for all of us. And so how do we get there? We remember to embrace peace when we remember we don't have to carry our burdens alone. And in marriage especially, we should never carry our burdens alone. So you have a burden bearer in Christ and also in your spouse. First in Christ, Jesus said, come to me all who are weary and carry heavy burdens, and I will give you rest. That our Savior is calling us to him and saying, let me take that weight off your shoulders. You were never meant to carry it. Let me carry that for you. As you just put your trust and your hope in me, let me walk with you through this. And then within marriage, we should do this, carry each other's burdens, and in this way, you will fulfill the law of Christ. That your joys in marriage, when you share your joys, the joys get twice as joyful. And in marriage, when you share your burdens, the burdens get less than half as heavy. Because when we're sharing each other's burdens, it makes the load much easier to bear. And like Ashley said yesterday, that's why there's never just his burden or her burden. It's always ours. It's always something we're going to face together. And I think that we miss out on that sometimes because we're prone
4: to focus on the wrong things. Like, the enemy is a great distractor, and he wants to get your eyes focused on the wrong things. He wants your eyes focused on everything that you feel is wrong with your spouse, or everything they're doing that annoys you, or everything that's chaotic out in the world, or everything that you feel is wrong with yourself. And we've got to sometimes start by shifting our perspective and say, Lord, help me to be Philippians 4:8. Let me fix my mind and my thoughts on that which is good and beautiful and pleasing and excellent and worthy of praise. It doesn't mean I put my head in the sand and pretend like the problems aren't there, but it lets me look at those struggles with the right perspective. We've got to be able to put our perspective and our eyes on the right thing, because you're going to find whatever you keep looking for. Jesus said, whatever you keep seeking is what you will find. So if you're always looking for a reason to be stressed, you're going to find reasons to be stressed. If you're always looking for those annoying things your spouse does, then those annoying things your spouse does are all you're going to see. But if you switch your perspective and say, Lord, help me to see the reasons to be thankful. Help me to see the reasons to be joyful, God. Help me to be reminded of your promises. Help me to put my eyes on the right place. Because sometimes we don't know, Lord, where do you want me to fix my focus? Where should I be looking? Because there's all different kinds of things competing for my attention. And help my eyes, my heart, to be drawn to what you want me to focus on. Yeah. And where he's going to draw your eyes over and over again is to that which is good and lovely and pleasing and excellent, worthy of praise. And when he draws your mind to something that's negative within yourself, it's because it's the Holy Spirit's way of conviction to say, I'm drawing your eyes here because even though it's uncomfortable, it's a place where I want to work in
8: right.
4: you.
8: Yes.
4: It's a place where I want to come alongside you and bring healing. When he draws your eyes to something that's broken in the marriage, it's because he's saying, you know, this is a problem you guys have let grow worse by completely avoiding it. And I want you to, as a team, come alongside me and let me carry you through this. But this is something that has to be addressed, because until you deal with this, mm-hmm. it's going to be what's holding you back. And so part of our prayer should always be, Lord, don't let me have blind spots. Show me what within me you need me to work on, what within our marriage you need me to work on, but help me always to defer to kindness mm-hmm. and to look for the good in my spouse and to be their biggest encourager and not their biggest critic. Some people, have you ever been around somebody who acts like criticism is their spiritual gift? Have you ever been around these folks? They'll make it churchy. They won't call it criticism. They'll call it discernment. I'm just discerning. I can tell everything that's wrong with you. It's like, that's not a spiritual gift. You're being a jerk and making it sound churchy. But encouragement is a spiritual gift, and it's one we're called to give. We've got to be each other's biggest encouragement.
1: And that's where we'll end this message from Dave and Ashley Willis, speaking at Church of the Highlands in Birmingham, Alabama, on today's episode of Focus on the Family with Jim Daly.
3: What a great message, John. And I want to thank Dave and Ashley for allowing us to share it with our listeners, with you. I love Dave's final point that we tend to magnify whatever we focus on, and we need to be mindful of that. It's really not that hard to change our focus and be an encourager to our spouse and our children. And if you struggle with that, let me remind you that Focus on the Family has a great team of caring Christian counselors that would be happy to give you a free one-time consultation. These are really talented, compassionate folks that can listen to your story, pray with you, and offer some helpful follow-up resources. Here's what we heard from Betsy about her experience with the team. Over the years of raising four kids, I've spoken to your counselors for prayer and received so much support, as well as several helpful books. A few years ago, my grown daughters called Focus for prayer and advice on a situation that involved a family conflict. I was so blessed that they too looked to Focus on the Family for counsel. Thank you for being there for all of us. And that's amazing.
1: It really is. What a testimony to God's goodness to use this ministry to make generational impact.
3: Yeah, and we can't do it alone. We thank the Lord for the work he's done through our counselors, and we are also thankful to the families that regularly donate to support the ministry and that counseling work. You're making it possible to help other families like Betsy's. And if you haven't given to Focus, may I ask you to consider doing so. You can do ministry by financially supporting us. I believe that's how the Lord sees it. I will commit to running Focus effectively and efficiently so you can do ministry through it. The best way to help us is with a monthly pledge. It doesn't have to be a large amount. It's the consistency that helps us balance our budget and plan for future outreach. And when you make a monthly pledge of any amount, we'd like to send you a book written by Ashley Willis called Peace Pirates, Conquering the Beliefs and Behaviors That Steal Your Treasure in Motherhood. As the mother of four boys, Ashley has a lot of experience in this area. And if you can't make a monthly pledge right now, we understand. We can also send you the book for a one-time gift of any amount.
1: Yeah, take the next step in pursuing shalom in your home with this great book from Ashley Willis. 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I'm John Fuller, inviting you back as we help you and your family thrive in Christ.

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2: You're going to get this done and this done and this done, but you come to the end of the day and you didn't get anything you planned done. You know what I'm talking about, Rick? I've been there. Okay. So we knew Malachi and Darby were going to be in Florida this Sunday. And so we've been planning for worship team to be with us. And because of sickness and because of busyness, everybody that was going to try to be here couldn't be here. And that's okay, because where our plans come to an end, God's plans come to fruition. And so we thought what we'd do after praying about this and just kind of seeking the Lord, we thought, well, let's use our prayer team today to encourage and to invest in our church. And so we have different men and women on our prayer team, and some are here, some were in the last service, and some will be here in today's service. But we just want to encourage you. One of the ways that worship comes is not just by singing. We'll have a couple songs, but also worship comes by the listening to God's word. It's great that we read it, but it's also great when we have a chance to sit back and hear it, especially maybe in a different voice than what we're used to hearing it from. Another thing about worship is praying with one another. And so we're going to give you a couple different opportunities to pray today together. Noelle's going to lead us through that, and did a great job last service of leading us through that, and she'll do a great job again this service helping us do that. But just understand this, that this is part of worship, although it's not necessarily the worship that we're used to in that essence. So we're going to let our prayer team kind of help us out on that today and kind of lead us through that. Before she does, I want to share a few things with you that we have going on. First of all, we have our trunk or treat happening. It's typically the last Friday prior to Halloween. So we've been praying about this. This is our 16th year of doing trunk or treat, and each year God is blessed. We had somewhere between 13 and 1500 people last year, and the thing that we've been praying about and seeking the Lord about is how do we have a impact in this community with the gospel, Jesus Christ. And when we started this, that's always been kind of our goal. How do we pour into this community with the gospel of Jesus Christ? And you that have done trunks in the years past, whether you've done it every year or you've done it in years past, have done a wonderful job. There's a lot of creativity in our church. Let's just say it that way. And a lot of beautiful things. Many of you donated hot dogs or buns or chili and all these different things. And we fed up to 1,600 people on a Friday night. And if anybody walked away hungry, it wasn't our fault. So we just had that, and kids walked away with a lot of candy and a lot of goodies, a lot of games they got to play. But we come in on Sunday morning and we have, hey, this past Friday, trick or treat, we had 1,500 people. It's a great thing. And sometimes we do that kind of that look around, like, I wonder if anybody's going to come as a result of that. And we don't know. We don't know how long it takes for a seed to take. If you ever do a study of bamboo, I off the top of my head, I think it's somewhere between 15 and 20 years it takes before you even notice. And when it does grow, it's just like, it's there. And so here we are year 15 going to year 16. And, we haven't seen a lot of people come to our church as a result of that. And so our prayer has been, do we do something different? Do we continue with what we've been doing? And just to be honest with you, I don't know. And so we're kind of put it in your hands a little bit. And so what we're praying for is to see if we can create a couple different teams to help us prepare for trunk or treat. We have a team that we need on Thursday, and we have a team that is needed on Friday during the day. And so first service, we had some people sign up, and then we had some other people sign up. We'll have you sign up here today, but This is not to say, hey, make sure you put your name on here so we can get this. It's not that at all. It's not to guilt you into doing anything. All we're doing is saying, hey, Lord, we don't know what you want us to do, but if we're going to go forward on this, we're going to have to go forward as a church, not so much just particular certain individuals doing everything, get everything ready, and then everybody comes and does their trunk. So the it's kind of on here what we're expecting, and then you can sign, like, I think I can do that. Or if you're like, you know, I just don't know, I don't think I can, just pass it to the next person. I'm going to start here with the Walters family, and we'll get back there. And Ashley, could you make sure this gets to the other side, and we'll work it back up this way, all right? And again, this is not about do or not do. It's just about this is what we think the Lord wants us to do, how the Lord wants us to go about this, and we'll see where it's at, and we'll take it from there. So that's number one. So we appreciate your consideration on that. Number two, our mountains and sandcastles trip is coming up October 10th through the 16th. This is an opportunity that we get people within our church to be able to go. This year, for the first time, we will be going through the mountains to Hilton Head, South Carolina, and staying in a beach house. And that's why it's called sandcastles. So we should put just mountain and sandcastles, but anyways, we are going to be studying the book of John 15, specifically verses 1 through 8. How do we remain? How do we abide in Jesus Christ? I think one of the great questions that maybe people have who are aiming to serve Jesus Christ in any way is, how do I do this thing? How do I do this thing well? And not that we have all the answers, but we do have the Word of God. And the Word of God is a tool that God has given us that he says is living. And living means it speaks to us and it shows us. And so we're going to do that. If you're interested in that, we'd love to have you come on that trip. A deposit $200 by Sunday, September 13th. The complete price per person is $375. That includes your lodging. That includes travel, and that includes a majority of your food. If it's something you're interested in, let us know. We're praying for about 24. We have about 15 now that are interested. Hopefully we can get more, but we'll take whoever wants to go there. So that's that. And then let me finalize this before Noel comes, and that is with our ladies' book club. They have two more Wednesdays, September 9th and 16th, and then save the date Thursday, November 12th for a fun ladies' night out. And so they'll give you more information as that comes. So I'm going to invite one of our prayer team members, Noelle, to come, and she's going to explain to you what we're going to do from here as far as our prayer and Bible reading. Noelle?
3: Good morning. So this morning, as Pastor mentioned, we are going to do some prayer as part of our worship, and

And so to acknowledge him and to believe in him and to ascribe to him that worth is worship. And so God invites us to pray. He says, pray without ceasing and to be steadfast in your prayer. And when we pray, that prayer is a privilege that was bought by the blood of Jesus Christ. And so when you maybe get nervous to pray, or you feel like you can't pray, or maybe you're not good at prayer, I just want you to cast those doubts and those fears to the side, because God wants us to come before him and draw near to the throne with confidence and boldness. And when we feel like our prayers aren't good enough, just remember that that prayer was bought by the blood and body of Jesus. And so God declares that it is good enough. So today we're going to have a couple rounds of prayer prompts that we're going to group up and gather together in maybe groups of 3 to 6 people or so. And so we have the opportunity to pray over some things together that I feel like God was leading me towards in Scripture. And so the first prayer comes from Psalm 103, Psalm 103. Praise the Lord, my soul, all my inmost being, praise his holy name. Praise the Lord, my soul, and forget not all his benefits, who forgives all your sins and heals all your diseases, who redeems your life from the pit and crowns you with love and compassion, who satisfies your desires with good things so that your youth is renewed like the eagles. And then I'm going to skip over to verse 20. Praise the Lord, you his angels, you mighty ones who do his bidding, who obey his word. Praise the Lord, all his heavenly hosts, you his servants who do his will. Praise the Lord, all his works, everywhere in his dominion. Praise the Lord, my soul. So as we gather, group up together, and we're going to have 3 minutes to pray this prompt to remember and give thanks. We all have things to be thankful for, and sometimes we need to remember and to forget not what God has done in our lives. And so you'll have 3 minutes, and at the end of that, a song will come on that we can worship to. And if you're still praying, that's okay. Keep praying, but feel free to stand or sit and join in that song when it comes on. But gather together when I say go, and just spend some time in prayer, giving thanks and remembering what the Lord has done for you in your life.

Dear Lord, I want to thank you for bringing us all here today, and that we are able to gather here and to worship and just praise your name. And I just pray that you will cast your Holy Spirit down on us and over us and through us, and that we would all just feel your presence here. And thank you for just moving and working today. And go before each one of us as we continue throughout our day and keep our eyes fixed on you. Amen.

All right. The second thing that I feel like God put on my heart was 1 John chapter 5 and verses 14 through 15. 1 John chapter 5, verse 14 and 15. This is the confidence we have in approaching God, that if we ask anything according to his will, he hears us. And if we know that he hears us, whatever we ask, we know that we have what we asked of him. And so as I was reading through this and praying through it, I was just reminded that sometimes we pray for things and we say, God, I want you to do this. I want you to move in this way. God, give me this. Please, will you do this? And we have all these different things that we ask. And sometimes they're good things, and sometimes they're really good things. And God cares about whatever we go to him with. God cares for us. He cares about the things that we ask. But when we ask according to his will, that his will be done, that is when we can have confidence. We know that we have what we asked of him when we ask according to his will. And so sometimes we need to lay our will down and say, God, may your will be done, even if it looks different than what I want it to look like, even if I'm not sure what that is yet. But for this next prompt, it's a bold and confident prompt that we pray that not my will be done, but Lord, yours be done. So pray for the Lord's will to be done for your life, for your family's life, for your friends, for your community, in your career, any area of your life. Pray that the Lord's will be done. And when you pray that together, know that you have what you have asked of him when you're asking for his will to be done. And then again, you'll have 3 minutes, and I think another song will come on. And again, you can keep praying if you're still praying, but feel free to join in and worship at that time. And then pastor will come up after that. So go ahead and go and group up again.

0: All God's people said, may have a seat this morning. We're grateful for you to be here today and grateful that you're with us. Go to the book of Matthew chapter 6. We're going to be in Matthew chapter 6 this morning. I want to speak to you about the magnificence of Jesus Christ. The magnificence of Jesus Christ. I think there is a, for many people, and I won't speak for everyone, but I think sometimes we see Jesus Christ here, we see ourselves here, we have this great gap in between. And we're like, what do we do with this? How do we go about living a life that honors Jesus Christ and this? And that's what I want to show you today, because I believe that what Jesus Christ did in his earthly ministry is possible for you and I to do in today's earthly ministry. Now, we may not have what Jesus had, and we may not be able to touch someone's eyes and bring sight back. May not be able to touch someone's ears and bring hearing back. We may not be able to touch the lame and they walk, but Jesus can. And I still believe he's the miracle worker that he was in his earthly ministry. I believe he can still do that today. Now, does he do that for everyone? No, but there are some unique cases where God has healed people from different things. And I love that, but the goal of the ministry is not so much that sort of healing, although those are unique and very wonderful. The goal of ministry is, how do we get a little bit of heaven into people's lives today? Fanny Crosby wrote the great song, Blessed Assurance, Jesus is Mine. You know what the next phrase is? Oh, a foretaste of glory divine. If we were to put it in modern day language, and we're not near as poetic as what Fanny Crosby was, we would say, how do we get a taste of heaven in today's life? Life is hard. We deal with so many different things and on so many different levels. We deal with sickness. We deal with other people's sickness. We deal with terminal illnesses. We deal with accidents. We deal with life in general, what happens at work, what happens at home, what happens in other people's lives and homes. And it has a profound effect upon our life. Because God did not create us to be islands to ourselves. He created us to be bridges where we communicate and we talk and we do these things together. And Jesus Christ illustrates this for us. In Jesus' day, if you were to have a disease, specifically a disease that was seen, examples would be like a woman that had the issue of blood for 12 years, leprosy. Somebody who could be blind, and that's not really a disease, but they would call these we'd call them handicaps. In Jesus' day, they would call them limitations, blindness, deaf, not able to walk, just different things. It had a profound effect upon the culture. In fact, if you were a person with leprosy, you would be what we would say isolated from everyone. Just like our person here in the red coat. And so leprosy caused you to be an outcast. You would have to walk into the community if you were able to walk into a city area, and you would have to proclaim yourself unclean. Unclean! Unclean! Unclean! Can you imagine how horrifying that must have been if that was you that had to make that proclamation? And as you're making that proclamation, people dived out of the way because they did not want to be touched by your uncleanness. In their culture, if you even accidentally touched someone who was considered unclean, this could be a woman who's on her monthly cycle. This could be the woman they named Veronica, who had the issue of blood for 12 years. This could be someone with leprosy. And if you just walk by and you just accidentally just touch the little bit of the clothing, and if Rick was one with a leprosy or something, he said, I'm unclean, I would be unclean. And I'd have to do all these ceremonial things to get myself clean. And leprosy became an outcast. No one wanted to be near you. Excuse me. Think about this for a moment. In today's world, if you were to talk to middle schoolers, high schoolers, college-age students, and you were asked them, what's one of the number one things that you desire most? I would dare say, that many, if not a lot of them, would say, I'm looking for a friend. Now, many of them have social networks, and they got hundreds, if not thousands, of people who follow them. But let's be honest, a social follower is not a true friend. You may have true friends that follow you, don't get me wrong. But there's only a select few people that you could call anytime, day or night. And he or she would do all that they can to make whatever the problem is go away. But in Jesus' day, if he had leprosy, he didn't have that. No one wanted to be near you. You were an outcast. All relationships were cut off. Relationships, thank you. All relationships were cut off. Relationships possibly with parents, siblings, friends, aunts, uncles, all of them cut off. Yet, Jesus, who did not define himself by the culture, came close to a man who was not supposed to be close to people. Jesus had a different mindset. Jesus had a mindset of, how do I go to the untouchable and touch them? How do I go to those who we're not to speak to and speak to them? How do we go to those who need healing and bring healing? That was Jesus. Now, I think there's a clue that we have about this, and that's something that Jesus illustrates for us in the scriptures. And so the clue is the value of human touching. Now, I refer to human touching, I'm referring to tender, loving touching. I'm not talking about anything perverted or anything of that kind of nature. But I can't tell you how many times I've gone to the hospital and someone who has been sick or someone who's laying there dying, and he or she takes their hand out because they just want to feel the human touch again. I can't tell you how beautiful it is to hold a baby who's a newborn baby that's just been born, and you're holding it, and you watch the mother or the father hold the child, and you're just like, wow, look at this miracle of life, and you see the value and the beauty of the human touch. It's amazing. You don't have to know the person personally to impact them with the human touch. And that's what Jesus wants us to understand. So it's important to have human touching. We shake hands. We just got them praying with one another. And maybe many held hands. Maybe we put hands on shoulders or on the back. Maybe we just stood close to somebody, but we were in the proximity of someone else, and we could feel the touch. We could feel that warmth, and it's important for us to have that human touching. But in Jesus' day, the human touch was removed from the lives of those who were diseased. You didn't do this. They couldn't worship with you in the temple as we worship together in the house. They couldn't go on vacations together. They couldn't take a weekend away. It wasn't possible. They became isolated. They became an island to themselves. So imagine the devastation of never being touched by any human being. They've done studies of young children who were not touched, who just, even when they cried in their crib, no one came to their rescue. No one came to coddle them. Nobody came to do that. All they did was just take care of their necessities, gave them food, changed diapers. Outside of that, there was no other human touching. And what they discovered is that the boys and girls who grew up in environments of this nature also grew up with many more struggles with mental handicaps than those who had been touched most of his or her life. Maybe you come from a home where touching isn't something that your family does a whole lot of. And even the words, I love you, are not really shared openly and things of that nature. And maybe you come from a home where touching is a major issue of it's always happening. And the words, I love you, are thrown around all the time. We all come from these different environments, but we have to understand something. Just imagine if we didn't have anyone to touch us. Not a friend, not a family member, no one. And imagine hearing one day there's a man who's able to heal your disease. Gives you a glimmer of hope. One of the things that often happens is somebody will find out that he or she has a terminal illness. And the doctor may say, I know you have this, but there's this new drug on the market. And I can't guarantee it's going to do anything, but it's new and there's some promising results. Would you like to do this? And that just that little glimmer of hope often gives people the courage to say, I'll do this. I'll give this a shot. And that's what this leprosy was hoping. When he heard Jesus was coming to his area, it was that little sliver of hope that is so needed when we are so desperate. And so living in light of the kingdom, one of Jesus' purpose to come into our world was to bring a bit of heaven with him. And this is where I think the clue for what Jesus did to help us understand how we are to live. I was thinking this morning, I don't know what I was thinking about. Anybody ever heard of Francis Schaeffer? He was a theologian, 70s, 80s. Don, you heard of him? So he wrote a book. He wrote several books. But then he also had like this TV documentary series that was really awkward to watch. I had to watch it like four or five times in college. But I thought it was awkward until I got into ministry and I realized what he was doing. Didn't quite understand the intellect of Francis Schaeffer at the time. But there's this portion in his, it's called How Then Shall We Live? How Then Shall We Live? And he goes through history and explains how culture and society have moved and how different things have changed. And he's like in Germany, and I think he was in Germany, and there's this piano out in the open. And this guy comes and he sits on a piano bench and he looks at the piano and people begin to gather like he's going to play Beethoven, Mozart. He's going to play something special. And he just stares at the piano. Then he gets up and he bows to the people like he's done something great. He hasn't played anything. He just sat at the piano and these people clap like he did something great. And I'm watching this like, what is going on? What has happened here? And Francis Schaeffer is talking about how the culture has swerved and these different things and how culture changes so dramatically in so many different ways, but Jesus does not. Jesus had the ability to bring heaven down to earth to individuals. Our little group, we were praying over here and as we were praying, each person kind of prayed something personal in essence of something that God had touched or done something in his or her life. And I thought, I wonder if that is happening here with our small group and if it's happening over here with this small group and back here and over there and over here with these small groups. Think of all the things that each of us were saying together to God saying, thank you for thinking of me in this situation or saving me in this situation. Or allow me to be thankful for whatever God has done. And we are just little bits of the kingdom coming down. And that's what Jesus did. He had to figure out, how do I bring Eden back to a fallen world? You see, we lost Eden in Genesis chapter 3. And people have been trying to capture Eden with pleasure, money, prosperity, all these things. It leaves them hanging dry. There's just no possible way that this world can ever do anything that only God can do. And then Jesus comes. And when Jesus comes, he begins to bring heaven with him. Little glimpses of Eden again. And we discover this in his prayer, what we call the Lord's Prayer. And so, look at verse 9 and 10. We won't read the whole thing. Jesus said, pray then like this. Our Father in heaven, hallowed or holiness, be your name. Your kingdom come. Your will be done on earth as it is in heaven. Now, let me ask you a question. Is there ever a moment in heaven where God's will isn't done? And I think we'd all agree, in heaven, it is always done. God's will is always done in heaven. And Jesus said, Lord, I would like to take that concept and I would like to bring it down here, transfer it down to earth, so that when I'm speaking to somebody, when I'm sharing your word, when I'm doing a kind gesture for somebody, I'm just meeting an acquaintance, when someone who is desperate for you comes to me, I'm able to just give them a little taste of heaven. And that's what Jesus' prayer was. And so Jesus was literally touching the lives of people with a kiss from heaven. It's this idea that when we do acts of kindness, we're giving people a kiss from heaven. When we reach out and touch somebody in a caring, loving way, we're giving that person a kiss from heaven. Kisses are unique. Kiss a little baby and it's just, you know, you just, because you're just like, I just love this little baby so much. You kiss his little forehead or his little cheeks and you constantly play with their fingers or their feet or just something about them and just constantly, and they're precious to us. And it could be the same with others as well, but it's this idea of doing something that may not be considered magnificent in the moment, but to the person it's being done to, it's magnificent in his or her life, and that's that little kiss of heaven that God allows us to do here on earth. And so Jesus did not just share beautiful words in the Lord's Prayer. He didn't just say, hey, here's what you need to pray. Here are the words. He went out and lived it. He went out and lived what he spoke to God about. Now, I don't want to speak for you, but I'll speak for myself. I can pray certain words to God, but that doesn't always mean I go out and live those certain words for God. I wish I could tell you today, as your pastor, that every time I pray and every word I've ever said, I've lived up to. Now, I've tried, but I fall. What do you do when you fall? You got to get back up. Got to get back up. A just man falls 7 times, but arises again. It's not a matter of whether we're going to fall. It's a matter of what we're going to do when we do. And although Jesus was perfect, Jesus never sinned. He illustrates to us that although, yes, we fail, and yes, we may sin, we have sin in our life, we can still get back up through him. And we can still touch people's lives with a little bit of heaven if we choose to do it his way. So, I don't know what I just did there. Sorry. And so Jesus did not just share these words. Jesus wanted to make a difference in people's lives. And so how did Jesus do this? Now, this is Jesus, okay? I'm not speaking for you and I. This is what Jesus did. But if you were blind, Jesus could restore your sight. If you were deaf, Jesus could restore your hearing. All right, if you were lame, Jesus could help you heal and walk. If you were handicapped, Jesus could come and heal your infirmities. That's what Jesus did. And what I'm telling you, through the power of Jesus, we may not be able to do the miraculous healing that he did, but what we can do is we can have the miraculous impact upon other people's lives. And so, Mark chapter 10, we have our story. Mark chapter 10, look at verse 40 with me, if you would. Mark chapter 10, or I'm saying chapter 10. That should not be chapter 10, that should be chapter 1, sorry. Chapter 1, I'm going to fire my keynote person. You say, well, who is that? It's me. Begin in verse 40. Chapter 1, verse 40. And a leper came to him, imploring him, and kneeling said to him, if you will, you can make me clean. I'm going to grab my other Bible here real quick, because I like how I like how we have this here said, but I love the confidence that we see here with the leper. If you will, you can make me clean. Now, in that little sentence that we just read, you don't see a lack of confidence. You see a man who's full of confidence. Now, let's continue reading here. Verse 41, moved with pity, this is Jesus, he stretched out his hand, and touched him and said to him, four words in the ESV, I will be clean. Now, I don't know the man's age. I don't know the man's name. I'm going to use Rick here as an illustration. Let's say Rick's not married. Let's say Rick has had leprosy for, let's just say, 15 years. He hasn't been touched in 15 years. At least touched in a way of human kindness. He may have been shoved. He may have been prodded by doctors. But the human touch, the human kindness. And he sees Jesus one day. And he says to Jesus, if you will, make me clean. And Jesus doesn't run the opposite direction. Jesus walks to him in four words. I will, Rick. That's three, but I will, two, be clean. And for the first time in Rick, in our illustration, in 15 years, Rick has just been touched by someone else other than a doctor or someone who doesn't want him around him. He's been touched in a loving, kind way. And as it happens, look what happens. Look what the scripture says happens here. And immediately, the leprosy left him. It's made clean. Immediately. Jesus says, I will. And he touched him. And as he touched him, it just happened. Leprosy, if you've ever looked on Google or something like that, it's a flaky disease that begins to just deteriorate the skin and the bones and the body, and it's horrifying. But all of a sudden, our man's looking at his arms and maybe his legs, and maybe he opens up his robes and he looks at his chest or his belly, and he realizes, my skin is as new as it's ever been. It's as fresh, it's as live as a baby who's been. That's what Jesus did. He touched. And so when we think about this, when we think about Jesus here, the leper of Mark 1, I just want you to see this real quick. We don't know his name, but we're told about his disease and desperation. He lived in a society who saw him far too gone to be helped, but Jesus did not care about society's stereotypes. His confidence is in Jesus' answer to his dilemma. See, Jesus wanted to bring heaven to one person at a time, one situation at a time, and one healing at a time. Well, I'm going to share with you just a couple things here about Jesus' magnificence as we come to a close this morning. His magnificence was illustrated when he pitied, when he showed pity to the pitiless. Allow me just to hit on a few of these. When culture saw a leper, Jesus saw a person. You're sitting here today. And you've been, and you've lived however many years you have lived. And right now, you probably can think in your mind two, three, four, five people who see you as a person. You may work for an employer who sees you as an employee. We live in a country that sees you as a number, Social Security number. You may be, to your male person, you're just an address. But maybe God has blessed you have a child and you're a mother or a father to that child. Or maybe God's blessing you're a grandparent to children, the grandchildren. But in our mind, we begin to recognize those who see us for what they get compared to those who see us for what we give. And when Jesus, when the culture saw a leper, Jesus saw a person. KJV says Jesus had compassion on him. English Standard Version says Jesus had pity on him. Both the words are connected to a Hebrew word for the word, it's rechem, but it's the word in the Hebrew that refers to the womb. And so the womb is a very special, unique place for 9 months. Every mother carries this child along, but like a mother loving her baby prior to the child's birth, Jesus loves people before they come to know him. So a woman wakes up one morning, and she's not feeling too well. She rushes to the bathroom, and she gets sick in the bathroom. She gets up, she washes her face, gets a cool rag, puts on the back of her neck. What is going on? What is happening? Then it dawns on her. She goes to the local pharmacy store, and she finds herself a pregnancy test. She takes it to the bathroom. She waits to see if it's positive or negative. She calls her husband at work. Hey, honey, I got some bad news and I got some good news. What do you want to hear first? Give me the bad. I was sick this morning. I haven't been that sick in a long time. Okay. What's the good news? I'm pretty sure I'm pregnant. And I'm going to tell you something right there. Soon as that mother, soon as the father hears those words, but soon as the mother sees the test, whether it's from the doctor or from her own bathroom, that she's with child, there's something that happens in her heart. And something that happens in the man's heart when he hears the words, my wife, they both fall in love with someone they don't know yet. If you were to ask that mother, and she may only be 2, 3, 4, 5 weeks along, the baby's not even big enough to be a pea, and you ask her about this little baby growing in her, and she will speak to you with love and tenderness for this child, because that's what compassion is. And so when Jesus had compassion on him, he's saying, I loved you before you ever even knew me. It's a beautiful word. It's a beautiful word that we have. Jesus' magnificence was also illustrated when he touched the touchless. While others moved out of the way, disgusted by the leper's appearance, Jesus moved toward him to touch him. It's in the culture, as I said, if you touched someone who was unclean, you were considered to be unclean. But Jesus touched him, and Jesus' holiness did not become soiled. Jesus' holiness made him clean and kept Jesus clean too. That's what this beauty is. He was willing to do the unthinkable. Jesus was willing to do the unthinkable so the man could experience the undeniable touch from heaven and be healed from his disease. His magnificence was illustrated when he spoke to the unspeakable. The man's unwavering faith, I will be clean. The man's unwavering faith allowed him to have a voice in a culture that wanted him to remain silent. And Jesus loves the prayer of those who have faith. He marvels at those who have faith. And so when he spoke, Jesus spoke with him. Jesus' magnificence was illustrated when he healed the impossible. People with leprosy basically lost everything: relationship, value, self-worth. People with leprosy were left alone to live and die, but Jesus came to bring heaven to people even with leprosy. So how do we relate this to us? How do we bring this home? How do we bring heaven to people today? How do we bring a bit of Eden, paradise, to this earth as we know it? One, see people before you see their problems. and you see somebody of a different skin color, what do you see first? When you see somebody who looks, acts, and believes different than you, dresses different than you, what do you see first? When you see two people of the same sex holding hands, what do you see first? Let me dare say that for many years, we have been guilty of seeing the problem before we see the person. And Jesus always sees the person before he identifies the problem. If we're going to be like Jesus, and we're going to bring a little bit of heaven to people's lives, we got to begin to see the people before we see the problem. Secondly, he served people by moving toward them. He didn't walk away from them and said, be clean. He walked toward them, touched him. I will, he said. Be clean. And he was. Bringing heaven into someone's world is what we do when we live for Jesus. I want to close today's service with an acronym for LIFE. And so my acronym for LIFE is this, the letter L. Listen when they talk. Listen when they talk. Letter I, identify with their situation. I can identify with where someone is at. I don't know what happened this morning on Highway 10. I was on my way to church. There were two officers. I think one was sheriff deputy and the other one was a Stark County, or I think they were probably both Stark County deputies. But all I can tell you is as I was going, I seen someone on the side. There, I didn't see no other cars. I just seen these two cop cars. Their lights were on. And I like seen somebody and they like fell down and I'm like, oh no, I wonder what happened. And so I slow down and there are two officers who it looked like to me had a woman wrapped in a blanket sitting in the grass, crying. I don't know. I don't know what she was doing. I just seen the back. And I didn't know what the problem was. I don't know what the situation was. But as I sat there, an ambulance was coming from the direction toward the officers. And I sat there, and although I didn't know the situation, I could identify with what it would be like if I was the one wrapped in a blanket, fearful or scared or emotional, whatever it is, happening. There are two guys there, two officers there, trying to protect me, trying to calm me down, and then an ambulance is coming to come and get me to the hospital with whatever injuries or whatever I may be dealing with. But we can identify with the situation.
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0: And when it came down to it, Jesus...
3: Do you realize the Jones and Parker Detective Agency hasn't had a case all week?
4: So?
3: So, it's driving me crazy. Hey, I think we need a new logo. Do you have a piece of paper?
4: Sure. Here.
3: Thanks. Oh, here it is. We need something that will catch everyone's eye on the bulletin board.
4: Emily, what is that?
3: It's my pen.
4: Is that one of those pens that can write in four different colors?
3: Yeah.
4: Can I see it?
3: Sure. What are you doing to it?
4: I'm taking it apart.
3: Why?
4: To see how it works.
3: You are so weird.
4: No, I'm not. There are a lot of kids like me. Somewhere.
3: Yeah, in another universe.
4: Hey.
3: Hey, Matthew. I've got to meet Amber about a lab report, but I'll see you at Wits End in a little while.
4: Okay. I'll see you later, Emily.
5: Psst. Parker, over here.
4: Who's there?
5: In here.
4: Where are you? This better not be a prank.
5: In the lab!
4: Whoa! Let go, Pete. What's going on in here?
6: Shh!
4: Ryan? Hey, Nelson. Why are you hiding in the lab?
6: We wanted to talk to you.
7: We saw you taking the pen apart.
4: What?
7: The multicolored pen.
4: That's it? What, do you want it? Here.
7: We don't want the pen. You took it apart.
4: Yeah, so?
7: We want to know how it works.
4: It's easy. It has four different ink tubes and... Wait a minute. Why do you care how it works?
7: Nelson says that you're really good at taking things apart and figuring things out. What else have you worked on?
4: All kinds of stuff. Computers, clocks, hair dryers.
7: How about the Turbo X300 laser blaster pinball machine?
4: Wow, that's like the motherlode of all pinball machines. The holy grail. Nobody ever gets to look inside those things.
7: Until now.
8: Meet us at Hagler's Junkyard on Watt Street. 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
4: You really have a Turbo X300 laser blaster pinball machine? How did you...
7: 4 o'clock this afternoon, and don't tell anybody about this meeting. Got it? Not a word to anyone.
4: Okay.
8: The password is populus quisnum partum quod constructum.
7: Come on, Pete. A password can't be a whole sentence in Latin.
8: I was given the task of coming up with a password, and that's it.
7: Where did you even learn Latin?
8: I got a book at home. You want a different password, then you become the password keeper.
7: Never mind. Okay, Matthew, we'll see you at 4.
4: What? Wait, I don't get it. What are you guys up to? A Turbo X300 laser blaster pinball machine? That's so cool.
3: Okay, let me get this straight. A group of guys want to meet you at a secret hideout to take apart a Turbo X300 laser blaster pinball machine.
4: Mm-hmm.
3: And you're going.
4: Mm-hmm.
3: Why would you do that?
4: Because a group of guys want me to meet them at a secret hideout to take apart a Turbo X300 laser blaster pinball machine. Isn't that enough?
3: Not for most human beings. What if this is some kind of scam?
4: Nah, I know them.
3: Who are they?
4: I can't tell you that.
3: But they invited you

0: Populus quisnam partum quod constructum.
1: Come in.
2: How did you remember the password?
0: I think I have a phonographic memory.
3: Phonographic? I've never heard of that.
0: If I hear it, I can usually remember it. See? He really belongs in this club.
3: Maybe.
0: So what kind of club is it? And why do you meet in a junkyard?
2: Step through this door and you'll see.
0: Whoa.
2: Welcome to our headquarters, Matthew.
0: Wow. Look at all this stuff. Is that a genuine antique Burke & Sons cash register?
2: Uh-huh.
0: In a 1956 National Business Company copying machine?
2: Yep.
0: Whoa! And there's a Taurus lawnmower from, 1977, right?
4: 1978. The grass catcher is on the back rather than the side.
0: You've got microwaves, blenders, electric pencil sharpeners. This must be where machines go when they die.
3: And here's the pasty resistance. The Turbo X300 Laser Blaster Pinball Machine. And we only have it for a week. Then Mr. Hagler has to hand it over to... whoever deals with broken Turbo X300 laser blaster pinball machines.
0: That's incredible! So you guys are either superheroes or really bizarre thieves. Which is it?
2: Neither. We're like you, tinkerers. We like taking things apart.
0: Where did you get all this stuff?
3: Mr. Hagler is an old friend of my dad's. Lots of stuff comes in that the average person can't fix. He lets us use his shed to take it apart.
0: Why is it a secret club?
3: Mr. Hagler doesn't want a bunch of kids messing around the junkyard.
2: And he sometimes gets sophisticated stuff in here. He even had an ATM once. The wrong kind of people might use their knowledge for illegal things. That's why we keep it a secret and let in only people we trust.
0: Okay, but I can't believe you didn't tell me about this, Nelson.
4: Did you miss the part where it's secret?
2: Yeah, top secret. To be a part of our club, you have to promise you won't tell anybody about us.
0: Sure.
3: Not just sure, Parker. You have to mean it. If word gets out about our club, Mr. Hagler will throw us out, and we won't have access to all this cool stuff. Got it?
0: I understand.
4: Oh, what? Oh.
0: Nothing. I'm good.
2: Welcome to the club, Matthew. Grab a screwdriver. Let's start on the Turbo X300 Laser Blaster Pinball Machine.
0: Cool.
5: You are. You've been avoiding me all day.
0: No, I haven't. Why would I do that?
5: Because you knew I was going to ask you about your secret meeting on the south side of Hagler's junkyard, in that gray building with the single window facing the street.
0: You followed me!
5: I'm worried about you. All this sneaking around in secret clubs. Are you sure you can trust these guys?
0: Yes, I trust them. And they trust me.
5: But you don't trust me.
0: I trusted you not to follow me yesterday.
5: I'm looking out for you.
0: Or you're insatiably curious and can't leave things alone. Please, Emily.
5: What's so special about these guys?
0: We like the same kinds of things.
5: Like the Turbo X3000 laser ball thingy?
0: See, you don't even know what it is.
5: I thought we were friends.
0: We are.
5: Really? Then tell me about the club.
0: I can't.
5: Why not? Have I ever blabbed any of your secrets? Like your secret crush on Lorraine Danderfield? I haven't told anyone about that. Yet.
0: Yet? You wouldn't.
5: You obviously don't trust me to keep your secret about the club.
0: You're resorting to blackmail now?
5: It may look like blackmail, but it's really friendship. I want to make sure you're not getting into something dangerous.
0: You're trying to protect me? You think I'm a complete idiot, don't you?
5: I think you're a little naive at times. Prove that you aren't by telling me who's in this club. Or, well, Lorraine. Talk.
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0: 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It's really an amazing machine.
1: Why don't you come over and check out the pinball machine? Matthew's got the portal for the thermal blast reciprocator open now.
0: You're kidding. I spent 2 hours trying to get into that thing.
2: So this bumper turns the mechanism that triggers the lever there, which pushes the arm that way.
3: Whoa. So from the top, it looks really high-tech and sophisticated, but underneath, it's basic mechanics.
2: Uh-huh. Now over here, next to the loading spring, is a...
0: Wait, guys. I saw something move at the window.
3: What?
1: Who didn't pull the shades?
0: Forget the shades. Somebody's out there.
2: Huh. What was that?
0: Somebody fell into my garbage can booby trap. Let's go.
3: Okay, come out where we can see you.
1: Actually, I was just, Emily?
2: Oh, no.
0: What are you doing here?
3: How did you get over the fence? Did you fall out of that tree?
1: Uh-huh.
0: Ryan, she's got binoculars. She was spying on us.
3: Were you?
1: Look, I was just trying to see...
4: See what exactly? How did you know there was anything to see in here?
0: I know the answer to that. Parker.
3: Matthew. Did you tell her about us?
1: It's not his fault.
4: Who else did you tell?
2: No one, I promise.
0: Yeah, sure.
1: Don't blame him. It's my fault. I promised I wouldn't follow him here.
3: Like he promised he wouldn't tell? So much for promises.
0: That's it. You're out of the club.
1: Now, wait a minute. No, don't throw him out of the club. I forced him to tell me.
0: Too bad. We have rules.
2: You'd throw me out just like that?
4: We should give him another chance.
2: Yeah.
1: Yeah.
3: You keep out of this. Okay, a week's probation, and then we'll vote to see if you can stay in.
2: A week? But the turbo won't be here in a week.
3: Is this about the club or the turbo?
0: You two better get out of here before Mr. Hagler's dogs come around. They respond violently to the scent of weasels.
1: But he...
2: Forget it, Emily. Let's go.

0: Aren't you gonna say anything?
1: No.
0: If it's any consolation, the club didn't look very interesting. I mean, it's just a lot of junk.
1: That's no consolation.
0: It was stupid for them to make it a secret in the first place. I mean, secrets are reserved for big things, like government intelligence and weapons programs and hiding Christmas presents.
1: Right.
0: What do you want me to say? I was only trying to protect you.
1: Which is another way of saying you don't trust my judgment, Emily. And now you've made it so those guys don't either. Thanks a lot.
0: But I don't...
1: No. It's better if you don't say anything. See ya.
0: No! Wait a minute!
1: What?
0: I was wrong. I'm sorry.
1: Really?
0: Yeah.
1: But now you've thrown me. I didn't expect you to apologize.
0: I'll go even further than that, to make it up to you.
1: Like how?
0: I'll help you get their trust back, before the Turbo X300 laser blaster pinball machine gets taken away.
1: You know how to do that?
0: You bet. It's called Operation Regain Trust. 4 surefire methods to win them back.
1: You've done this before.
0: Oh, yeah.
1: What are the 4 methods?
0: Easy. The first thing you do tomorrow is compliment them.
1: Whoa, Ryan. Cool shirt. Great looking haircut, Nelson. Hey, Pete. Nice backpack.
2: Hey, Parker. Nice try.
1: What else?
0: Gifts. You want to surprise them with gifts.
1: Go on, Ryan. Open it.
3: All right. It's a gumball machine.
1: Wouldn't you just love to figure out how it works?
3: I'd like it more if there were gumballs in it.
1: Compliments, gifts, then what?
0: Acts of service.
1: Would that be like a handheld axe or one of those big log splitters?
0: Axe, Matthew. A-C-T-S.
1: Oh.
0: Help them in ways that they'll appreciate.
1: Surprise!
4: What are you doing, Matthew?
1: Look, I washed your bike.
4: Good job. But that's not my bike.
1: Oh.
5: Wow, my bike's clean!
0: Finally, you have to get them all together and present a passionate speech.
1: A passionate speech.
0: That'll clinch it.
1: Ryan, Pete, Nelson, as you eat your lunch, I want you to digest this little morsel of thought. Over the last few days, I've had time to think. And now, I understand that trust is not something that should be taken for granted. It's a special thing when friends find that they can truly trust each other. And it's a terrible thing when that trust is broken. But I've also learned friendship is about second chances and forgiveness. I ask that you give me a chance to make up for my mistake. And let me back into the club now. Thank you.
2: Forget it, Parker. It's gone.
1: What is?
2: The Turbo X300 laser blaster pinball machine. They hauled it off yesterday.
3: That's right, so you can drop this whole routine.
2: Yeah, go back to your little detective agency with Emily. And leave us alone.
1: But this wasn't just about the Turbo X300 laser blaster pinball machine.
3: Really? Then why were you working so hard to get back with us now?
1: Well,
3: That's what we thought. Nice speech, though. See you around.
1: Nelson, wait!
4: Sorry, Matthew.

0: They thought it was just a speech.
1: I know.
0: I gave them gumball machines.
1: I know.
0: I gave them compliments.
1: I know.
0: I bought them an I'm sorry jumbo cookie.
1: You bought them a jumbo cookie?
0: I ended up eating it, but still.
2: Well, here are your sodas.
1: Thanks.
0: What am I going to do, Mr. Whittaker?
2: About what?
0: I wanted to win back the trust of some guys that I can't tell you about because they're part of a secret club, but they thought I was only doing it because they had this really cool machine to take apart.
1: But that's why you want it back in the club, right?
0: No. I mean, the Turbo X300 gave me incentive, but no.
2: The Turbo...
1: But it's reasonable for them to think that that's what you were really after.
0: Yeah, I guess.
2: I don't...
1: Okay, so they don't want you in their goofball club. We can go back to the way things were. I still need a new logo for our detective agency.
0: No. Wait. That's not good enough.
1: We need more than a logo?
0: Forget about the logo. I'm talking about the Turbo X300 Laser Blaster Pinball Machine.
2: Somebody has the Turbo X300 Laser Blaster Pinball Machine? That's a great piece of equipment.
0: But it wasn't the reason I wanted to make it up to them.
2: Oh?
0: I finally met three guys who were interested in the same kinds of things I am. I let them down.
2: Oh, I don't know what you're talking about, but your attitude sounds promising.
0: I broke my word, Mr. Whittaker, and that's bad.
2: Mm.
0: And I shouldn't have tried to make up for it with compliments and presents and doing things for them. There's no shortcut to fixing broken trust.
2: That's true.
0: Which means I'll have to prove myself over time.
1: Oh, you mean we're going to spend days and weeks dealing with this?
0: If that's what it takes.
2: Dealing with what?
1: No. There has to be a better way.
0: There isn't, Emily. You saw it for yourself. We tried everything you said.
1: You tried everything I said.
0: What's that mean?
1: The fifth method. I'll take care of it. I know what to do.
0: What? What are you going to do?
1: Trust me. See you later.
0: Now I'm really nervous.
2: Me too. So what were we talking about?
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7: Hey, Parker, we need to talk.
0: You guys are talking to me?
7: We are now.
8: We had an emergency meeting and voted to let you back in.
0: What?
1: You're back in the club. See you at the junkyard at 4.
0: What? But why?
7: Call it a change of heart.
0: Oh, Emily.
8: We have to go to class.
0: What did she do?
7: We don't know what you're talking about.
0: Come on, guys. You're doing this because of her. What did she do? Threaten you?
7: As if a girl could threaten...
0: She's no ordinary girl. I know that better than anyone. So what was it?
1: She threatened to put photos of us and our headquarters on the web if you weren't allowed back in.
7: Mr. Hagler would throw us out if she did that, so you're back in.
0: Well, I don't accept.
1: What? But you have to.
0: Look, I want back in, but only after I've earned back your trust. Not like this.
7: Suit yourself. But you better tell her to get rid of those photos.
0: I'll take care of it.

0: Matthew.
1: Hey, Emily.
0: What are you doing here?
1: I wanted to talk to you about the secret club.
0: Oh, that. No need to thank me.
1: Thank you? You just don't get it, do you?
0: Get what? Didn't they invite you back in?
1: Yes, and I turned them down.
0: You what? Why? Do you have any idea how long I had to sit in that tree to get those photos?
1: Haven't you learned anything from this whole experience?
0: Yes! I learned that I was willing to get splinters to make you happy. What friend could do more?
1: You weren't trying to make me happy, Emily. You were trying to make you happy. You wanted things the way they were, and you tried another shortcut to get there. But there aren't any shortcuts in trust and friendship. Don't you understand? Haven't you been listening?
0: I thought you'd be glad, maybe a little grateful. You got what you wanted.
1: No, I didn't. What I wanted was to be friends with people who could trust me. They can't trust me if you're blackmailing them.
0: You're being overdramatic.
1: Seriously, Em. You meddle and make up little schemes and you... I'm wasting my time. See you later.
0: Wait! Wait a minute. You just can't say all that and walk off.
1: Why not?
0: Because it's not true.
1: Which part?
0: The part where I wasn't trying to make you happy. I was. Okay, I'll admit that I was a little jealous at first.
1: You were jealous?
0: Yeah. You joined a club that I didn't belong to, and I didn't want to lose you as my friend.
1: You weren't going to lose me as a friend? Why did you get that crazy idea?
0: It's happened to me before.
1: Well, I wouldn't do that to you.
0: Really? Then I'm sorry I messed everything up.
1: It's all right.
0: So, where does that put you with the club?
1: Back to square one.

0: Hey.
1: I thought I saw somebody creeping around here. What are you doing, Matthew?
0: Leaving this by the door for you. Just pretend you didn't see me.
1: Oh, hold up. What is it?
0: The schematics for the X300. I had a few online connections. It shows how everything works. I know you don't have a machine anymore, but you guys can see what it does. I hope you have fun with it.
1: You don't expect to join in?
0: No. This isn't a bribe or a way to get back. Call it a parting gift. I'm sorry about everything that happened.
1: Interesting. We still have the X300.
0: You do? But I thought...
1: We didn't tell you because... Because we wanted to know if you were acting like our friend to get to a cool machine, or because you really wanted to hang out with us.
0: Oh.
1: The guy who took it away brought it back because he couldn't figure out how it worked. I guess he didn't have the schematic.
0: You just have to know where to look.
1: Yep. You have a knack for that. Here, hold on to the schematics until tomorrow.
0: Tomorrow?
1: Yeah. Be at the club at 4. We'd never be able to figure out how to read them anyway.
0: Okay. Oh, and about Emily.
1: What about her?
0: She was just trying to be a good friend to me.
1: Yeah, we noticed. See you tomorrow.
0: Yeah, tomorrow.
2: Even though it can take a lifetime to earn the trust of a friend, a single bad decision or a moment of betrayal can damage that trust. That's why we have to think carefully about what we do and how it may affect those around us. We should always ask ourselves a few basic questions, like, am I breaking a promise or going back on my word? How would I feel if my friends did to me what I'm about to do to them? Would God be pleased with what I'm about to do? Stop, think, and pray before we say or do anything. That could save us a lot of trouble and keep trust in our relationships. Have you ever hurt a friend and then regretted it later? If you feel like you can share it with me, why don't you just write to me at Adventures in Odyssey, Colorado Springs, Colorado, 80995. In Canada, that address is Box 9800, Vancouver, BC, V6B4G3. 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Our cast included Zach Callison, Christina Pacelli, Adam Wiley, and Robin Knight. And I'm Chris, hoping you'll join us again next time for more Adventures in Odyssey.
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4: 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Well, four candidates for Indiana Secretary of State clash over election integrity, voter access, business services, and political reform during a wide-ranging debate hosted by the Indy Chamber, Fox 59, CBS 4, and the IBJ in Indianapolis. On stage were Republican Max Engeling, Democrat Bill Bayh, Libertarian Lori Shillings, and Lincoln Party candidate Greg Ballard, the former mayor of Indianapolis. The moderators, Dan Spiegel of Fox 59 and Leslie Weidbinder of the IBJ, stressed the race significance, calling it one of the most closely watched contests on Indiana's November ballot. Here's some of that debate.
6: All right, we did a draw to see who would go first. Mr. Engeling, you are first up.
7: Thank you very much, Dan and Leslie. Thank you to Matt and the Indy Chamber for having us out here. We appreciate it. Thank you all for being here. So I am a Christian. I've been married for almost 15 years. We're going to hit that next week, so pray for me on the campaign trail. And we have four kids, and we live just north of here in Hamilton County. And I'm running to defend our election integrity and ensure that our shared Hoosier values continue here in the state of Indiana. Now, I love this state. I want my children to live here, and I'm committed to making this state better. We're doing good things, but I'm committed to making this state better so for the next 50 years, for the next generation, that our kids, our families want to stay here in the state of Indiana. So I'm thankful to be here and excited for this debate.
6: Thank you, Ms. Shillings.
8: Thank you for being here and for allowing me to participate in your event. My name is Lori Shillings, and I'm the Libertarian option on your ballot. And I've been in Indiana my entire life. I live in Hamilton County. If you're tired of government leadership that wants to keep you divided and fighting each other instead of united for a purpose, I'm running for you. Libertarian principles haven't changed in 50 years. We believe in transparency, individual rights, ethical decision making, and that government should be efficient and functional. And that is what I want to bring to this race. Thank you.
6: Thank you, Ms. Schilling. Mr. Ballard.
9: The right to vote is sacred. I served 23 years in the Marines in war and in peace to protect that right to vote. But right now, the Secretary of State's office is in shambles. Cleaning it up is not an entry-level job. When I was the mayor of Indianapolis, we stared down the Department of Justice and the EPA for that federal mandate for sewers, saving ratepayers $800 million by re-engineering that project to be more effective. 700 cities were going through similar experiences, but it was Indianapolis that had the courage to stand up and tell them, we're going to do it our way, not your way. We brought in Six Sigma, a process improvement program that makes you save taxpayers $15 to $16 million per year. That was also how we found out that it took 23 steps to fix a bottle in 11 days. We took that down to 11 steps in 2 to 3 days. I don't know why they're doing right now. I could go on and on and on about that, but I manage a $1 billion-plus budget and 7,000 employees. Indiana needs someone in that office who is serious and has the experience to do it.
6: And Mr. Bayh.
10: Well, thank you so much to our moderators and our hosts here at the Indy Chamber for all the work you do in the central Indiana business community. I was raised in a family of public servants, and I was always taught growing up that if you choose to enter public life, you ought to do that to help your community, your state, your country, not yourself. And so when I look at our state government, and I see statewide elected officials not using their positions of trust with the public, their offices, to benefit our state, but to benefit themselves, that kind of offends my sense of what a public servant should be. We're going to talk a lot tonight about policy. That will be at the heart of this campaign. But beyond the policy, this movement, which I hope you will support, is about something more than that. I think everyone in the room tonight can see how much divisiveness and anger and fear is wound up into our politics. I want to be the type of leader in state government that leads by bringing Hoosiers together around our common values, that leads by reaching out to people that I don't always agree with and trying to find common ground to deliver results for working people. That's what this campaign is about. Thank you.
11: That's right, thank you very much. We're going to begin with tonight's first question, which we will first address to Ms. Shillings. Elections and the voting process right now seem to be more and more politicized through the years or guided by national political discourse. Can you assure voters here in Indiana that you'll work to oversee the voting process fairly and remain unbeholden to some of these national political interests?
8: Well, thank you for that question. This office should be run neutrally, it should be run ethically, and it should be run for the people of Indiana, not for anybody from Washington, D.C. Our elections are sovereign to the state. And I feel that the person in this role needs to have a strong backbone in order to accomplish that goal. And I'm not beholden to anybody in party leadership. My party says, do a good job, Lori. They don't tell me how to do my job. So I think that is something that I can bring to this race.
11: Mr. Ballard, 60 seconds to you on the question.
9: Henry Moore, our government was formed from the states to do these elections, federal interference. Other than suggesting things or trying to help us out in some way, all that is fine. But these elections belong to the state, and I that has to continue. And I think we're doing a really good job in some ways here in the state of Indiana with the election security aspect of this. But we always need to make sure that that gets stronger as we go. But your voter data was sent out to the federal government. That should not happen. This is a state event. It should be that way across all 50 states. It should not be in the federal government's business.
11: Mr. Bai, can you assure voters here in Indiana that you would remain unbeholden to some of these national political interests?
10: 60 seconds. I've been very clear since the day that we launched this campaign that I will not run this office in a partisan way. That's unacceptable. And some of the things that have gone on have injected partisanship into a space where it should not exist, our elections. The mayor just mentioned, the Secretary of State sent the voter information, private data, of 5 million registered Hoosier voters to the federal government and the Department of Justice without even being asked. Now, I'm all for working with the federal government where it's necessary, but I think that should be a conversation and not just a wholesale delivery of our personal data without a very important reason. I look forward to working with the 92 county clerks throughout our state to continue to succeed on election integrity and run elections that are free from federal interference. Article 1 of our Constitution is very clear. It delegates authority to the states to run elections, and there's a reason for that. Our founders were very smart, and that 50 individual states are much harder to corrupt than a big federal government deciding from Washington, D.C. Thank you.
11: And Mr. Engelman, 60 seconds to you on this question.
12: This is a statewide, constitutionally elected position where part of the job is to go to the State House to link arms with your statewide partners and continue to improve on the good things that the state of Indiana is doing. Now, as someone who's led a division before in government and as a senior staffer, as someone who has led multiple divisions, I know that your job is to execute well. It's not to create a partisan operation in the office. What I'll explain here is that structurally, the elections division is already nonpartisan. You have folks from both sides coming together to administer the elections, working directly with the clerks as well. And I'm committed to making sure that this is a nonpartisan position in the election division. I've also worked directly with the Clerks Association already. We've had a discussion. We put real dates on the calendar. We've brought them into the fold to say, we're going to execute on this well in a nonpartisan fashion so that voters have confidence in the election and they know that their voice is heard and counts.
6: I'd like to follow up a question coming off of what Mr. Engeling said. Would the other candidates also pledge to keep the election division, to think of it as a nonpartisan office and space? Ms. Schillings.
8: Of course. It's already got people in place from both parties, and it's that way by design. And that's the way it should be. And I'd like to bring third-party candidates like Libertarians in as well, because they have a separate voice for that. And more voices bring a more unified decision for the people of Indiana.
6: Mr. Ballard.
9: Yes, this is partisan. It's nonpartisan. Look what's happened in the last month. We had a party who wanted to subpoena voters to ask them why they voted. What country is this? We had 8 legitimately cast ballots overturned that changes the results of an election by partisan voting. That just happened in the last month. I will be independent in that office. I've said that from day one.
6: Mr. Bai.
10: Of course it should be nonpartisan. And I agree. The fact that we're even having a conversation in our state about hauling voters in front of a legal body and asking them to answer under oath about something so sacred and personal as their vote is concerning. And I think every candidate on this stage tonight should be able to call that out as deeply un-American.
11: And we'll get into that topic of what has happened here in that state Senate recount. Mr. Engeling, briefly here.
12: I would just make one note for the audience here and the folks that are streaming at home that the final outcome of that recount was a unanimous decision by both Republicans and Democrats saying that they followed the law on every ballot, and they unanimously decided both parties that they were going to move that forward. So just a note for the audience.
10: And that's something we'll discuss here coming up as well. I also want to talk about voter turnout and how each of the candidates would attempt to increase voter turnout right now. Mr. Ballard, you just proposed a voter guide that would be produced by the Secretary of State's office. You had a press conference on this yesterday. Should that be one of the new Secretary's top priorities? 60 seconds.
9: You mean this?
10: You got it right there.
9: There are two reasons for our low voter turnout. One is the lack of information. For instance, very few people in Indiana know there are two constitutional amendments on the ballot this year. And as you see with this voter guide, that was very comprehensive, not just in paper form, but in app form that interacts with Google Maps. It's very extensive all the way through what the office does, who's on the ballot, who's running for the office. Everything is on there right now, including where to vote, how to vote, and how to, if your vote is challenged, what do you do? But the second reason is we don't have competitive races in this state in November. I think that's the root of the toxicity and the heated rhetoric due to gerrymandering and the virtually closed primary system. There's one candidate who's going to win in November. That's the root of all this. Low turnout, non-competitive elections. That's why.
10: Mr. Bai, is this something you would support? How would you work to increase voter turnout? 60 seconds.
13: We have one of the lowest voter turnouts consistently in the country. And it's my belief that our country, our state, is at its best when there are more voices participating in our democracy, when the marketplace of ideas is more robust and there's more debate going on. So we need to tackle this problem. The largest contributing factor to low voter turnout is not a lack of information. People are inundated every day with information on how to vote. The largest problem that we have is apathy. And apathy is driven in large part by some of our elected officials, the Secretary of State, the current Secretary of State included, looking out for the interests of their donors and their political party and not the people of our state. When you have people giving out no-bid contracts to their largest donors, hiring relatives to newly created positions, taking trips all over the world that still go unexplained, how can you blame folks for not wanting to involve themselves in our political process? That's why we're going to independently audit this office on the first day to regain trust of the voters to decrease apathy.
10: But to clarify here in 15 seconds, this idea of voter guides or something similar, is that something you would support?
13: I don't think that that's the right way to tackle this problem. I'll give you a few reasons why. One, I think the cost doesn't make sense. It's around $2.5 million by Greg's own estimation. Now, the budget of the election division of this office is around $8 million. So you'd be eating up a lot of that budget that needs to be spent elsewhere. But more importantly, perhaps, than the cost, I don't think it's a good way to actually solve
10: this. Mr. Bai, thank you. Yeah, sorry, that was just a clarification if you'd support that particular initiative or not. Mr. England, you were vocal about this yesterday, 60 seconds to you on this topic. Why is it something you do not support, and what would you do to increase voter turnout instead?
12: Voter turnout is a major issue in the state of Indiana. I think the first thing that needs to happen is we need to know who is on the voter rolls so we even know what the turnout is, and we're committed to making sure that we clean up the voter rolls so we have a good estimation of who's actually out and voting. And I would agree, I think $2.5 million for a piece of paper that's going to be mailed to every house is not the best idea. What we need to do is lean into how people now get information. It's things like emphasizing our veterans who should be registered to vote, working directly with our county veteran service officers to get that information to them. It's working with community foundations in new ways. So saying to high school students, if you want to get credit to get that scholarship, go to your school for an hour and help get information to your students that are around your peers. It's also things like building off-the-shelf toolkits so that when a clerk says, hey, we've got an issue, we don't know how to do this, they don't have to be mandated this information, but they can be given something off the shelf so that they can pull new voters in, register voters, and make sure that they're effective in their position in every county.
10: Mr. Ballard, I know you mentioned you wanted to respond, but first to Ms. Schillings on the 60 seconds. This idea of voter guides, something similar, is it something you'd support? What would you do to increase voter turnout?
8: Yeah, the original question was to how to increase voter turnout, correct? So the reason we have a low voter turnout is people are absolutely exhausted by bad options on their ballot. I've been campaigning for 18 months, and every single community that I've talked to has the same response. I'm tired of bad options. We need somebody better as a candidate, and that's why I decided to step forward. The other part of that is trust in our elections. When you have national leaders spouting off information about voter fraud when there's very little actual evidence of that, people decide they don't trust that system anymore. And I would like to bring full transparency to this office by making those actual audits that they do after the election, the certification audits, make that more public so people understand that we are doing things to make sure our elections are secure. And if there's any issues, we then say we've addressed it and fixed it.
10: Mr. Ballard, did you wish to respond to Mr. Bai and Mr. Engeling on this and their concerns about the cost here in 30 seconds?
9: I find it interesting that both major parties did not want the voter to have the information which to vote. That's pretty interesting to me. Also, the cost. You think about $2.5 million to do this right way with the paper and with the app. However, the state, you, pays $10 million for every election cycle for the primaries. They're very closed primaries. Exclusive clubs that you're not invited into, but they want you to pay for. If we do away with that, the state's ahead $7.5 million. Make them pay for the primaries, we'll do the voter turnout, the state's ahead $7.5 million.
10: Mr. Ballard, thank you. Mr. Engeling, 30 seconds.
12: Just make a quick note on this issue of sending out a $2.5 million paper to voters across the state, is that our team and other folks have sent us information that they built in 15 minutes to get this for free, that you can do right now to get this information to folks in a way that they actually digest it. We don't need a $2.5 million document that someone is going to throw away. We saw that the budget is $8.4 million in the Secretary of State's office now. Do we need a 40% increase in the budget of that office just to send paper to someone that they're not going to read? No, get them information the way they digest it.
10: Okay.
12: Thank you.
6: I'm going to take us in a slightly different direction. I know we're going to come back to voting because it's so important, but Mr. Bai, you did mention some of the incidents that have occurred in the current administration, Secretary of State's office. There have been questions raised about the way the current Secretary of State has issued contracts, spent money, and traveled. What would you do in 60 seconds to try to instill confidence in the Secretary of State's office again?
10: My first act as Secretary of State of Indiana will be to open an independent audit into this wasteful spending that has gone on for the past 4 years in this office. We're in a room tonight of Democrats, Republicans, Lincoln Party, and Libertarians. But I think regardless of the party that we may find ourselves in, we can all agree that taxpayer money spent on newly created positions for your family, on world travel we still don't know the purpose of, on no-bid contracts for large donors, that's unacceptable. And government corruption looks a lot like an iceberg. The top 10% is just what we know, which I just described. The 90% lurking beneath the surface we need to uncover. We need to see who else is complicit in this and hold people accountable. So that would be my first act. And I hope everyone on the stage tonight can make the same pledge.
6: Mr. Engeling, you defeated the current Secretary of State holder in the primary. Tell us what you would do in 60 seconds. Not actually what you do in 60 seconds, but tell us in 60 seconds what you would do to reinstill confidence in the office.
12: I would note that I'm the only candidate that has actually stepped forward and done something about what we've seen. I ran in the convention and won and took the step to now be the Republican candidate so we can move forward in a different direction. I'll also note lightheartedly that as someone, I'm one of eight kids, I have six sisters, they're all married, I have one sister-in-law and a brother-in-law, that means I have seven brothers-in-law. I've told all of them, nobody's getting a job in the office. Now, I will also say that I have been a part of a transition on a statewide office. I have also been transitioned as a staffer. I know what it looks like to do that job well. And I'm committed to working with our team, with others that have been in the office, others outside of the office, to make sure that on day one, we present a new vision, a new path, new processes, that we keep the folks that are doing well, but that we execute the office the way that Hoosiers want us to, so that they have confidence in elections and the other three divisions.
6: Ms. Schilling, 60 seconds on the same question about reinstilling confidence in the Secretary of State's office.
8: Thank you. First thing I would do is, again, as Beau said, audit that budget to make sure there's no fraud or abuse. That's something that you should do on any regular business cycle. It shouldn't be a special occasion. I would assess the team that's currently in place to make sure that they are playing to their strengths and understand the challenges that they have when they're actually running the office. I would like to make our election certifications more transparent so that the general public will have confidence in our elections again. And then after that, you know, I may not get it done in the first 100 days, but I would like to address the website itself, where we don't have 404 errors when we're looking for help. When we make a mistake, we can easily self-correct instead of having to make a phone call during business hours. And I know that's been one of the top things that I have talked about in this race, that business entities specifically want that website to be improved.
6: And Mr. Ballard?
9: Well, three of us up here will surely do an office-wide audit immediately. At least three of us will, I know that. Travel expenses, as Beau has pointed out, will be a particular point of emphasis. But that office really needs stability. It needs some dignity. It doesn't have it. And we all know it. One of the things that we would have to do is to root out those who are complicit in what has been going on in that office for the last 4 years. We're going to root them out. Those who are not part of it will be welcome to stay. But some will not be welcome to stay again. But office needs to be a shining light in the state of Indiana, and it is not right now.
6: I do want to go back to something that both Mr. Ballard and Mr. Engling referenced, which was the state Senate primary, in which just a handful of votes have changed and were thrown out because they were not properly marked by local election officials. What does that situation tell us about the voting process, and how can you ensure, if you are elected, that people's votes will count? And Mr. Engling, we're going to start with you, and you have 60 seconds.
12: You need to have confidence as a voter in Indiana that your voice is heard, that your vote counts. And I think when you look at what happened in the recount commission, they followed the law, they looked at every ballot. They said, does this match the code? We have code for a reason. And then on the other side of it, they said, as a unanimous decision, that they were going to put forward that decision that they made. It's being appealed now, and they can have that conversation further. I think it's important to know that they're following the law. I would be interested to know if anybody else on the stage here would prefer that they don't follow the law as they're going through a recount commission. But it's very important to make sure that every voter has the confidence that their vote will count.
6: Ms. Schilling, 60 seconds.
8: Right. The recount commission did their job, their duty, as they were directed to do by the laws in front of them. I have no issue with that. What I did find is that there are human error, and how we correct that is with tools and training. We make sure that the host of materials that are available to our county clerks are actually functional, that they can use them, and that they understand them. And that's what I would like to help do, is to ensure that they have the tools and training that they need to execute their jobs correctly, so that we don't have that marking error when ballots are either mail-in or submitted.
6: Mr. Ballard, you brought this up, this issue up earlier tonight. What would you do to provide voters confidence that their votes will be counted?
9: I think offline computers with a paper trail is important. Standardization will be, well-trained poll workers is important. The government-issued photo ID, which I think we all agree on, will go a long way with that also. But I would take issue with the fact that there were eight voters who were comfortable that their vote was secure when it was cast. Even more people were scared when they were going to be asked to subpoena, to be issued a subpoena, to see why they voted the way they did. The Secretary of State's office needs to be free from politics. You can say all you want that, oh, both parties are, that doesn't matter. The recount commission should be five retired judges. It should not be a Republican and a Democrat and the Secretary of State, who is a political being. It should be five retired judges who are free from politics. If we do all those things, then I think people will feel a lot more secure that when they put that name down, their vote would be secure.
6: Mr. Ryan.
10: Max said something that I think bears worth repeating, that I agree with. Every voter should have the confidence when they go to vote that their vote counts. But I ask you, how can every voter have the confidence that their vote counts when of no fault of their own, their votes are cast aside because of a technical error on the part of a government worker? That doesn't make sense to me. If the intent of the voter is clear, which it seems to be in this case, and there's been no evidence of tampering or fraud, the votes ought to be counted and the will of the people ought to be fully represented in the election results. And just to go back to the point of subpoenas, which is an important one, I believe you said the decision was unanimous. That is in fact not the case. It was a 2-1 decision. The Republican representative, at least one of them, voted to haul voters in our state, Indiana, in front of a judicial body to potentially perjure themselves about their decision at the ballot box. Think about that. Is that the type of leadership we want in this office? I don't think so.
14: So we'd like to see a show of hands here, and then you'll have 15 seconds to explain what you indicate. Who believes these votes on stage, who believes these votes for Senator Deary should indeed count that were thrown out by local election officials because they were Bismarck? The votes that were thrown out for Senator Deary by the recount commission because they were Bismarck by local election officials, do you believe they should count? If you do, raise your hand. 15 seconds to explain, Mr. Bile. I'll start with you.
10: Yeah. I just gave my reasoning for this. When a voter goes into the voting booth, they should have faith that their vote is counted if they've done everything right. I support voter ID. If you've showed your voter ID, if you've proven your identity, if you've done nothing wrong, and you mark your ballot according to the way it's supposed to be marked, and a clerical error happens on the part of a government worker, it doesn't make sense to me to cast aside the intent of the voters. That doesn't make sense, particularly when there's been no evidence, okay, even alleged evidence of fraud.
14: Thank you. Mr. Ballard, do you wish to explain further?
9: Ditto.
14: Exactly. Mr. England, 15 seconds, you disagree.
12: So we do have to have the tools in place that clerks have the understanding and election administrators have the understanding of what to do, but I would question whether both of these gentlemen would prefer that they violate the law. We have code for the reason, for a reason. If in the recount they would want them to violate the law on each and every one of these ballots, I would doubt it, but maybe they would say they would.
14: 30 seconds, Mr. Biden.
10: I know you're not an attorney, but my understanding of state statute is that the intent of the voter matters. So in fact, they would follow the law if they followed the intent of the voter. And there's been no evidence of fraud or tampering, as we've already described.
14: Obviously something that will be up to the courts, and obviously something that we will continue to follow and talk to these candidates for Secretary of State to get their views on. We want to turn to another topic here.
15: We need to leave Ms. Schilling just Ms. Schilling, a chance to respond.
8: I know libertarians are often overlooked.
14: No, thank you. Go ahead. 15 seconds. My fault.
8: So I do think that the law is written so if the intent of the voter is clear, it is to err on the side of the voter rather than the error of the worker. So I want to make sure that everyone understands that that is what could have happened, but it could go either way according to how you interpret the law.
4: And you can hear the rest of that debate at our parent website, IndyPolitics.org. 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I'm Abdul-Hakim Shabazz, the editor and publisher of IndyPolitics.org. Thanks for joining us. We'll talk to you next time here on Indiana Issues.
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1: Fox News, I'm Tom Graham. Federal Reserve Chairman Kevin Warsh says inflation is too high.
2: Price stability is not self-executing, nor is inflation necessarily mean reverting. It's the Fed's job to deliver stable prices. No excuses.
1: Now, speaking at the Fed's annual symposium in Jackson Hole, Wyoming, the inflation rate in July was at 3.4%, far higher than the Fed's 2% target. Florida refusing to take Meta's money. Several states sued the social media giant, and a $17 billion settlement was reached.
3: We're not going to roll over when it comes to protecting our kids. This was not a good deal for the states.
1: Florida Attorney General James Utmeyer says Meta needs to pay more, accusing the parent company of Facebook and Instagram of addicting children to its product. America is listening to Fox News.
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6: 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This afternoon, partly sunny with a high near 82. A chance of showers and thunderstorms. Tonight, mostly cloudy with a low around 67. A chance of showers and thunderstorms. Looking ahead to Monday, mostly sunny with a high near 77. Currently, it's 78 and experiencing violent rain showers. I'm Roger Davis. For your local forecast 24/7, visit WKVI.com.
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2: It's Matt Bailey on Local Community Radio, and we are talking Bailey's Discount Center. We are talking Bigby Coffee. We are talking Bailey's Cabinets. And we are talking Bailey Town Burgers. Hey, Matt, you got a burger that's striking your fancy today?
3: You know what? 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
2: Baileytown Burgers here on Local Community Radio. 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
1: Fox News, I'm Tom Graham. Federal Reserve Chairman Kevin Warsh says inflation is too high.
2: Price stability is not self-executing. Nor is inflation necessarily mean reverting. It's the Fed's job to deliver stable prices. No excuses.
1: Well, speaking at the Fed's annual symposium in Jackson Hole, Wyoming, the inflation rate in July was at 3.4%, far higher than the Fed's 2% target. Florida refusing to take Meta's money. Several states sued the social media giant, and a $17 billion settlement was reached.
3: We're not going to roll over when it comes to protecting our kids. This was not a good deal for the states.
1: Florida Attorney General James Utmeyer says Meta needs to pay more, accusing the parent company of Facebook and Instagram of addicting children to its product. 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
7: 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This afternoon, partly sunny with a high near 82. A chance of showers and thunderstorms. Tonight, mostly cloudy with a low around 67. A chance of showers and thunderstorms. Looking ahead to Monday, mostly sunny with a high near 77. Currently, it's 78 and experiencing violent rain showers. I'm Roger Davis. For your local forecast 24/7, visit WKVI.com.
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1: Fox News, I'm Tom Graham. Federal Reserve Chairman Kevin Warsh says inflation is too high.
2: Price stability is not self-executing, nor is inflation necessarily mean reverting. It's the Fed's job to deliver stable prices. No excuses.
1: Well, speaking at the Fed's annual symposium in Jackson Hole, Wyoming, the inflation rate in July was at 3.4%, far higher than the Fed's 2% target. Florida refusing to take Meta's money. Several states sued the social media giant, and a $17 billion settlement was reached.
3: We're not going to roll over when it comes to protecting our kids. This was not a good deal for the state.
1: Florida Attorney General James Utmeyer says Meta needs to pay more, accusing the parent company of Facebook and Instagram of addicting children to its product. 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
7: 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This afternoon, partly sunny with a high near 82. A chance of showers and thunderstorms. Tonight, mostly cloudy with a low around 67. A chance of showers and thunderstorms. Looking ahead to Monday, mostly sunny with a high near 77. Currently, it's 78 and experiencing violent rain showers. I'm Roger Davis. For your local forecast 24/7, visit WKVI.com.
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0: Students who can read by the end of third grade are 35% more likely to graduate. I'm Dr. Katie Jenner, Indiana Secretary of Education, here to tell you how reading 30 minutes per day can improve the trajectory of a child's life. 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So this school year, please encourage your child to continue reading. It's a small habit that makes a big difference.
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1: Fox News, I'm Tom Graham. Federal Reserve Chairman Kevin Warsh says inflation is too high.
2: Price stability is not self-executing. Nor is inflation necessarily mean reverting. It's the Fed's job to deliver stable prices. No excuses.
1: Well, speaking at the Fed's annual symposium in Jackson Hole, Wyoming, the inflation rate in July was at 3.4%, far higher than the Fed's 2% target. Florida refusing to take Meta's money. Several states sued the social media giant, and a $17 billion settlement was reached.
3: We're not going to roll over when it comes to protecting our kids. This was not a good deal for the states.
1: Florida Attorney General James Utmeyer says Meta needs to pay more, accusing the parent company of Facebook and Instagram of addicting children to its product. America is listening to Fox News.
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10: 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This afternoon, partly sunny with a high near 82. A chance of showers and thunderstorms. Tonight, mostly cloudy with a low around 67. A chance of showers and thunderstorms. Looking ahead to Monday, mostly sunny with a high near 77. Currently, it's 78 and experiencing violent rain showers. I'm Roger Davis. For your local forecast 24/7, visit WKVI.com.
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1: Fox News, I'm Tom Graham. Federal Reserve Chairman Kevin Warsh says inflation is too high.
2: Price stability is not self-executing, nor is inflation necessarily mean reverting. It's the Fed's job to deliver stable prices. No excuses.
1: Well, speaking at the Fed's annual symposium in Jackson Hole, Wyoming, the inflation rate in July was at 3.4%, far higher than the Fed's 2% target. Florida refusing to take Meta's money. Several states sued the social media giant, and a $17 billion settlement was reached.
3: We're not going to roll over when it comes to protecting our kids. This was not a good deal for the states.
1: Florida Attorney General James Utmeyer says Meta needs to pay more, accusing the parent company of Facebook and Instagram of addicting children to its product. 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
7: 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This afternoon, partly sunny with a high near 83. A chance of showers and thunderstorms. Tonight, mostly cloudy with a low around 67. A chance of showers and thunderstorms. Looking ahead to Monday, mostly sunny with a high near 77. Currently, it's 83 and mainly clear. I'm Roger Davis. For your local forecast 24/7, visit WKVI.com.
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0: 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I've got sunshine. 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
1: 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I always love our conversations together. Jay Weinberg, good morning, sir.
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1: Welcome to the Saturday Sports Line. 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
2: The Trojans will even their season up at 1-1 after falling to their historic cross-county rival of Winamac last week. They will go 1-1. The Cavs will go 0-2 to start the season. A tough night it was tonight for the Culver Cavs. We'll break this down in the Collins Insurance post-game show. We'll also have some score updates to share with you as well. But the final tonight in our game, the Trojans beat the Cavs 36-0.
3: And we welcome you to the Saturday Sports Line, the longest-running high school sports show in Indiana, thanks to our very own Harold Welter. 902 Eastern, 802 Central, wherever you are, good morning. This is your wake-up call. I'm Mitch Columbi. The tradition continues. Chris McGowan's out today. We hope he's doing well. He had to work today, so he's not a teacher anymore, so he's got the big boy job now. No offense, teachers. No, I'm kidding. My mom was a teacher for 39 years. He had to get there. He had to get up at work at 2 a.m. this morning. So couldn't be there last night for us. Couldn't be there for us today. So shout out to Chris McGowan. I was just joking, teachers. I do love you. I know everything you do is very, very hard, and you're underpaid. Totally underpaid. We look around our area schools from last night. A big win for the Winamac Warriors. They beat Frontier on the road 41-6. It's the first time the Warriors have been 2-0 to start the season since the 2021 campaign. So it's been a few years since the Warriors started 2-0. They are at Pioneer next week for that rivalry battle as they start their Hoosier North Athletic Conference journey. It'll be interesting to talk with head coach Eric Davis at the bottom of this hour, top of next. You heard the final there. The Culver Cavaliers, a tough loss last night. They fell to the West Central Trojans 36-0. Man, just couldn't get really anything going. They had a great opening drive, the Cavs did. We'll talk about with head coach Austin Faust in the next hour. We'll also talk with West Central head coach Mark Hall in this hour after head coach Russ Radke of the Knox Redskins, and we're talking about the Redskins. Man, a tight, close one, 34-26 as they fall to Pioneer last night at Community Field in Knox. From what Athletic Director Neil Minix told me, the Redskins had an opportunity to at least come within six, maybe potentially tie it with a two-point conversion as it was fourth down on the three-yard line. The Panthers do not allow the Redskins get that opportunity. So definitely a change of pace. The Redskins are able to get on the board 26 points last night. We'll talk with head coach Russ Radke here in a little bit. The South Central Satellites, man, was it a tough one last night for them at the launch pad hosting Boone Grove, 53-0 as they fall to the Wolves. The North Judson St. Pierre Blue Jays, though, this one felt personal when I kept getting the score updates coming in from Athletic Director Mike Sharkozy on the road at LaVille. Of course, we talked about it last week. The Jays were taken out of the postseason in the second round of sectionals by this LaVille Lancer team. Things change. Times change, and last night on August 28th, the Jays took it to the Lancers on the road in Lakeland, Indiana. 55-12 was the final, and we have head coach of the Jays in the house. It's head coach Brett Lambert. Was it personal last night?
4: Oh, I mean, no, I mean, it's not. Well, how do I want to say this? I make every game personal, to be honest. That's just, I think a lot of coaches would say the same thing. I mean, every week you find a way to dislike the other team. But yeah, we, you know, just having the exit last year in the playoffs against LaVille, you know, hats off to them for playing a good game then. But, you know, we didn't really like the way that we played in that. And, you know, that kind of sits on your mind for about 10 months. So, you know, we were able to, I guess, I don't, it's not get a monkey off your back, but just, you know, just kind of get that bad taste out of your mouth. So, yeah, it was a, fun game last night. You know, we jumped on them early and often. We just played very well. I mean, I wouldn't even say with this team, I don't feel like I have to be super motivational, because I feel like they've kind of already got it. You know, these guys love the game of football. They love all the parts that come with it, and the physicality, and, you know, just being part of a team, and, you know, all the things that make Friday nights great. And, you know, I was very pleased of just, you know, how we came out from the beginning and really played all the way to the end. You know, just I'll go through a bunch of stuff here as we go through it, but I mean, overall we had, and this is unofficial, I haven't, you know, checked up on the stats completely, but, you know, we had about 520 something yards of offense. We gave up 58 yards for the game. You know, so again, offensively, we're, you know, obviously clicking, but then defensively, I mean, we're not giving up much at all. It just felt like the defense was dominating. I felt like we were, assignment-wise, we did an excellent job against LaVille. LaVille runs a flexbone offense, which is, you know, the offense we run. Of course, there's different ways of running the flexbone. Every flexbone team's a little different. But we were just all over the fullback, which is, you know, option one and a triple option or midline attack, and then, you know, taking the pitch away. It was just a great defensive effort. So, yeah, just overall, just normally that's not a game, you know, I expect the LaVille game to be a tough game coming down the wire, and it just didn't end that way last night. So I'm proud of our guys for getting it done.
3: You know, LaVille, they were sectional champions last year. After they beat you, they ended up beating the West Central Trojans. They fell in the regional to Pioneer last year. Must be a different team in terms of LaVille. Maybe they graduated. I don't know the details of last year's LaVille Lancer team, but maybe a younger team that you saw last night, or what did you see differently than last year?
4: I mean, they have more seniors than we do still, I think. So I wouldn't say that they're young. You know, they did lose some good guys from last year, but they got some guys back. But, you know, when you get a new coach coming in, putting in a new system, sometimes it takes a while to get that installed. So, you know, I'm just curious to see how that works out for them there. But I can't worry about those things. I got to worry about us. But I just, no matter who was coming back, I just felt like our kids were going to be motivated and ready to go. You know, last year, you know, we had a, you know, good season, 8-3. But it just felt like we couldn't, you know, finish drives at times. You know, maybe we were just off a click last year. And it really feels like we're clicking right now. And just in about every phase of the game, I mean, our special teams, other than I wasn't pleased with our kickoff team all the time last night. We gave up some big returns. And actually, I mean, like, our varsity defense hasn't been scored on this year. So in LaVille last night, they got a kick return on us. So that's how they scored the first touchdown. And then they scored with, I don't know, a little bit of time left on the clock on our JV at the end. But our JV was playing tough, though, at the end. I mean, we were moving the ball a little bit down the field.
3: So it was actually kicking off after a score.
4: We scored at some point. I can't remember
3: right
4: what the score was, 27-0 maybe, and they scored. I can't remember exactly, but they did get a kick return on. So we got to get that shored up, but again, defensively, liked what we had. Offensively, just to, you know, get some names out there, I know Logan Pradke had, you know, a pretty big game, had a couple of scores. I think he had let me look at this. Maybe he just had one score, but he had 135 yards on only 7 carries. So he had, you know, some good yards there. Aiden McGowan had, I want to say, 3 touchdowns last night. I know he had 2 last week against Knox. So he has a good start to the year, but he had about 90 something yards on about 9 carries. You know, Evan McGowan had about 8 carries, 66 yards. So again, he was getting it done from the fullback spot. You know, Javen Christensen, we were 2 out of 4 passing. He had a pass to Aiden McGowan, another one to Xander Nowak. You know, only threw the ball four times, but I mean, he looked good doing it, and he had some rushing yards as well. Alex Cager got into the scoring column. He ran a nice play to him, you know, because he plays receiver. We got to, you know, hand the ball off to him as well if we need to. And you know, anybody, and I've talked about this before, but he is fast, and you should see it on film when he took that touchdown. He put a little spin move on too. It was fast. It's unbelievable. And same thing when you get like Aiden McGowan and a lot of our guys, but we got some speed out there, and it shows. I mean, and they run hard. You know, that's something on Tuesdays in practice we have, you know, it's called the blaster, you know, something you run through. It's got all these like fake, I don't know, I call them arms, I guess, and they're trying to knock the ball out. Then we got this big, it's almost like a heavy bag that a boxer would use that's at the end, so you put your shoulder into that. We have bags before you get into it, but we do this every single week, and it's just to you know teach these guys how to run, you know, with their eyes up and their shoulders down, and you know, being powerful. But then we also do, after that, Coach Hampton puts them through some moves where they work on balance and spin moves and stuff, ball control. So I've seen that stuff carrying over, especially on these first couple of games, just some moves that our running backs have put on. It's like, oh, yeah, we saw that in some drill work. So it's nice to see practice carry over into the game there. Then another name just to throw in is scoring. I guess Javen Christensen, you know, had two touchdowns. And then Liam Davis at the end of the game. Liam's a sophomore. I know he's got a good future ahead of him. He's a JV guy now, but he's, you know, getting a little varsity time, and he had a nice touchdown. He also had, so we were about to score in the fourth quarter. Our JV was doing a good job moving the ball down the field, but we fumbled the ball inside our five. LaVille scooped it up, and this guy was going, you know, he's about to run it back for a touchdown. Well, Liam sprinted through down the whole field, caught the guy, made the tackle. So, I mean, that's just a play that kind of stands out in my head, because it was a nice effort play from him, because he could have just been like, that guy's pretty far ahead. But Liam really hustled there and made that play. But just a great overall night. The offensive line, again, I mentioned them last week, but just if you're going to have over 500 yards of offense, they're doing something right up front. So, you know, from Legas, Scheidler, Allen, got Levi Pradke, A.J. Radke early on. Of course, A.J. had a lower leg injury last night. You know, it wasn't a knee injury, which is a good thing, but it was a significant lower leg injury, so I don't know what his timeline is going to be for the year. But, you know, he was doing great last week and early in this game. But then David Johnson came in and blocked well for us. So, again, they all got it done. And then, like I said, just to get back to the defense, those guys were just flying around and dominating. This is a different type of defense than we've had in the past, but I like it because they're fast and they flagged the ball. And it's just, you know, we might not have the horses like maybe we've had in some past years with some of those guys like Cozy Carr and C.J. Sanchez and Brennan Benson. I can go all the way back, Dylan Marin, guys all the way back to when I first started. But these guys are just a little bit quicker, but they're still strong. They're still strong, but they're quick. And it's just really it's a fun group. Coach McGowan's got a fun group to coach there on defense. He really does.
3: Okay, South Central now. They're going through growing pains right now. They're awful young. We've talked about it with head coach Steve Forker. You start your Hoosier North Athletic Conference journey along with that next week against South Central. So what do you need to prepare for?
4: I'll say this, no matter who we're playing, it's really about us. I mean, it's the things that we need to improve on just from week to week. And you know, like last night, we really dominated the game, but we were not perfect. There's no perfection was out there at all. So we got a lot of things that we, you know, fundamentally need to work on, maybe effort-wise at times. So to answer your question, it's not, yeah, we're going to prepare for South Central. We're going to be watching film here. I haven't watched film yet on them. I'm still watching us from last night, so I'll be honest, I haven't watched it yet. But we'll be doing that this weekend. But it's what can we do to improve, to put us in a position that when week 10 comes around, our team is in the best spot to be successful in the playoffs. And that's how we have to approach it. And that's how we do it every year. But I think just my mentality has, you know, shifted maybe a little bit more this year to make sure that we're putting these kids in the best scenarios, and I don't want to say playing mental games with them, but making sure that they're having a mentally tough practice as well, having scenarios in practice, putting a little pressure on them. We're probably going to amp that up a little bit, you know, this week. We've been very physical in practice so far. I might have, you know, tell the coaches, hey, we need to take the physicality back a little bit in practice because we're beating each other up a little bit. But now let's bring in the mental game and let's, you know, make sure that we are mentally strong in all phases. And I'm not saying that we've had problems this year because we haven't, but I just want to see that grow, because if you really want to be a championship team, and I've been saying this to the kids for weeks now, it's all between the ears. You know, that's, you got to have that correct mentality, being a great teammate, not getting down on yourself, forgetting the last play, moving on to the next one. That's what a championship culture is, and we're really we've had it over the years, but I think we have some things to work on, and we're still trying to improve in those areas.
3: I get messages from other broadcasters throughout the state. I am not a broadcaster that talks about rankings. The reason I don't is because I was on a team that was ranked second, and we lost the first game at sectionals, so it's a problem for me. I hate rankings for that reason, but you guys are ranked very high right now. Is that something that you keep an eye on as well in the background?
4: No.
3: Thank you.
4: Because it's a ranking can be a nice thing because it just shows that other people respect your program. Okay, so that's a cool thing. So as a coach, you know, you kind of like, okay, so there, we do have respect around the state. So that's a cool thing. But rankings a lot of times are based on, you know, the past, you know, years and stuff. So I want this year's team to earn everything they have, and that doesn't go, you know, it's not based on what past teams have done, which is what these rankings are, especially early in the year. So yes, it's a, I do like the fact that, you know, we have notoriety in the state. So that's I guess a cool thing, and maybe the fans can really enjoy that. But
3: still got to get it done.
4: But you got to get it done. And I'd almost rather, like, I've heard some kids before say, "Well, this team's ranked here. Who cares?
3: Yeah, yeah.
4: let them have the bullseye on them. Let them have that." I don't know if there's pressure with it or not, but just let them have that. And we're gonna, you know, win games and hopefully win them all. I mean, that's the goal. And you know, wherever that, you know, lets us be, and hopefully it's a state champion. That's our mentality. But what are we right now? We're 2-0.
3: Yep.
4: What's the next goal? Let's go 3-0.
3: Yes.
4: Okay? And that's how we have to approach things. And if we can get 3-0, we'll go 4 and move on from there. But rankings are, it's fun. It's fun to talk about, for, I guess, for fans. And we have, like, I mean, coaches will look at it like, "Oh, look, we're here this week." And then it's like you forget about it a minute later. It's like, it's not that big of a deal.
3: Right. That's not the whole, what you're trying to do here. You're trying to do something different. You're trying to prepare for this week. It's, let's go 3-0, just like you said. Okay, last question. I don't know. We may ask more, but you said last week there were some things you weren't really happy with against the Redskins. Even though you'd won 42-0, there were some sloppy things that you wanted to clean up. Did you clean a little bit of that up last night?
4: A little bit, yeah, but there was still some sloppy things out there. I'm not going to get into what each one was, but there's some boneheaded things that maybe happened. And I will say, like, so, you know, last week we had that situation where we end up somehow taking a knee on fourth down.
3: I didn't want to bring it up.
4: So here we are in practice this week. You know, we're going through some scenarios. Okay.
3: On purpose.
4: And it's like, guys, this is what we're trying to do here. This is why we would do this. Here's what we might do in this situation. Here's why. So we're going to continue to do that stuff. And that's, to go back to what I was saying a few minutes ago, that's that mental part of the game where you can't get flustered. You can't, you know, forget what, you know, the purpose is that you have out there. And just think, okay, it's fourth down right now. What is coach trying to do in this situation? So we're trying to get everybody on the same page. But yeah, I think every team early in the year, every team's going to have sloppiness, but it's the teams that, again, can, you know, mentally get, I guess, zoned in. They're the ones that, you know, they're going to continually clean those things up. And then when the sectionals come, you know, hopefully you're not making those mistakes. And I felt like, you know, just going back to last year, I felt like we were still making those mistakes, you know, late in the year, and that's what ultimately got us. So this year, we got to make sure that we are as perfect as we can be. Once, you know, I keep talking playoffs, I know that's a long ways away, but that is the ultimate goal. We got to make sure we get everything in these next 7 weeks of the regular season cleaned up and be as perfect as possible come playoff time. That's the ultimate goal.
3: Well, I sure do appreciate you coming in and talking with us. The Hoosier North Athletic Conference journey starts now. Does the message change at all in terms of importance, or is it just one game at a time?
4: I mean, they're all important. I mean, Knox games week one, it was a rivalry game, so Knox is always important, and plus they kicked our butt the year before, so we put emphasis on that. LaVille, it's always been a big game for us, and they put us out of the playoffs last year, so that was important. So even though those were non-conference games, they were important. And yeah, conference games are important. We don't really go into the year saying we want to be conference champs. That's never been something we talk about. We always talk about sectionals and, you know, moving on through the playoffs. But yeah, it's the first game of conference, and, you know, we want to.
3: You have high hopes in this.
4: Yeah, conference. We don't want to, you know, lose a trophy and lose out on. Yeah, we're going for that for sure. So yeah, it's the start of the conference season. We'll see what we can do there. And I'm going to change gears here for a second, though, because we talked about this before.
3: Yeah. Sorry.
4: So a cool thing, you know, we got, you know, it's nice to have, you know, I'm all about, you know, I'm coaching these guys up in high school, and you know, I'm the high school coach here at North Judson. That's my number one priority. But, you know, it's also very cool, and we can get some guys to move on to play college football. So it was kind of a cool thing on Thursday. So the University of Indianapolis played Marion, a big game there in Indy, and Cole Kozikar, you know, he's a redshirt freshman, and he's the starting center for University of Indianapolis.
3: So
4: and
3: cool.
4: They're ranked in Division II. They got a good football team. It was just fun because it was on a TV, so I got to watch him. I got to watch the second half of it because it actually started pretty early, so the first half I was at practice still. But got to watch him play, and he's, you know, 6'3", 295, just looks like a man out there, which he kind of did in high school anyways. But it was just really cool to see him playing center. You know, he sent me a video after the game because I missed the first half, and he was pancaking somebody. So really cool thing there. And then I know – you know, CJ Sanchez is at Ball State right now, and I think they got about 22 D linemen on the team, so I don't think he's really going to get much playing time, if any, maybe this year.
3: As a freshman.
4: But that's not uncommon for a freshman playing D1. And of course, they're playing at Ohio State next week. So, but I know just having contact with him.
3: It'd be a cool experience.
4: Yes, for sure. But he's had a good start there, and he's really liking it. So I just wanted to give those guys kind of a shout out there. And that's just really a cool thing. But to see Kozikar playing, and we knew he had that ability, but just to see it happen was really a nice thing for our program, and especially for Cole.
3: Absolutely. It keeps the kids in high school excited because now they know if you put in the work, who knows what could happen.
4: Yeah, and I've told people before, I mean, coming into his freshman year, I wasn't like I like this group of guys, but I wasn't, you know, telling the coaches, oh my gosh, Kozikar is going to be a D1 player someday. That never was said, you know, and not until really probably his junior year. Then it's like, oh, this guy's, he's got that potential. So just to see, you know, the work ethic that he put in and where it's taken him, it's just a really cool thing. And that gives the younger guys, I guess, that inspiration or motivation that, hey, you know, he got it done in the weight room. He had that mentality to work hard. He did it 12 months out of the year. It paid off for him. So you guys can do the same thing. You guys have that ability to do that. But again, I'm just proud of him and you know, how good he looked on the field.
3: We'll see you next week.
4: Hey, thank you, and take care.
3: You too. That is head coach of the North Judson St. Pierre Blue Jays, Brent Lambert, here on the Saturday Sports Line. Blue Jay Nation's 2-0. Taking on South Central next week. We're going to take a break. Come back. We lost a good one this week in Dolly Parton. Here on the board, I have a quote by her. It says, find out who you are and do it on purpose. Words of encouragement from Dolly Parton. Taking a break. Head coach Russ Radke's up next.
5: 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Working 9 to 5. What a way to make a living.
2: 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Squibb back to the 30, taken to the 34, past the 35. 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
2: Back to talk Knox Redskin football with head coach Russ Radke. He's in the house. Coach, I got text messages, score updates last night. Man, what a tight finish there. Didn't get it done on fourth and goal on the three is what I was told. 34-26 is how it ended. Pioneer, but you must have seen a better outing from your Redskins this week.
8: Well, there's no one individual that can say that they're the reason we got beat. It was the fact that we had really improved on consistency of different items. We fell behind 14-0 real early and then came back and made it 28-14 at halftime. And they didn't score the second half. They scored one time on a kickoff return. 80-some yards. Otherwise, other than that, they did not score. And, you know, you're exactly right. We had chances. We had opportunities. But, boy, I tell you, the kids have recovered from what had happened. And like I said, you only lose if you don't improve. And if you have worked hard to try to increase the knowledge of the game of what you can do and stay consistent. We're taking a lot of little steps, and we're going to be a good team by the end of the year. I really agree we will. And I think that last night showed it. We had more than one time down there to win the game, or at least to tie it, where we had gotten down, I believe, close to the 12-yard line, and then we had a delay of game called on us, you know. Ended up fourth down, didn't get it. Then we had some great receiving last night, and a young man by the name of Brian Venice.
2: Venice
8: caught some great passes and put us in great positions. And I think he ended up with, 93 yards catching and, three or four catches. So these are all little things that are, you know, and this is first year of football. So we'll bring these things along and get a lot better from it. Our defense really listened to halftime. The touchdowns early were mistakes of, a 70-yard run, a 60-yard run, and then that kickoff return. Those, if you eliminate those things, we're right there where we want to be. And you got to look at it, you know, we're a 2A school, right? You got 50-some kids playing football. And I think we played the number 4 team and the number 2 team in the state in 1A.
2: Yep, back-to-back weeks.
8: So, and I'm not offering any kind of excuse. All the power to Pioneer and North Judson, how this is their a year for them to keep working at it. We just don't have the W's on the side. But I think our kids are working awful hard.
3: Yeah, you won the third quarter 12-6. Like you said, the first quarter, you allowed Pioneer to score 14, but you tied the second. You both scored 14 points. But then the fourth quarter, like you said, the defense must have listened in the second half, because the entire second half they only allowed 6 points. That came in the third quarter. So things are starting to maybe wake up for you and your guys. Maybe last week losing to North Judson kind of woke them up against the rivals. They take on Pioneer, another tough team like you mentioned. So like you said, you're getting better. It's just, you know, it's going to be the season to get where you need to go.
8: Well, we didn't have any fumbles last night.
3: That's huge.
8: You got five turnovers.
3: You have any five snaps?
8: Interceptions. You know, they're not there in the right spot all the time. But I got to give it to our backs, picking it up, still getting yardage with it. Nothing was fatal in any situation. But these are all little things. We out-gained them 345 yards. I mean, you got 345 yards and 26 points on the board. I think at one time in the third quarter, it was must have been 28-26. We were only down two. And we didn't get our two-point conversions. You know, we ended up a half inch or a half yard short each of the two times. And the thing is, like you said, we died on a fourth down on the 4 or 5 yard line going in. We had first and goal from the three, and we get called for holding. Well, we obviously did, you know. And those are things you don't need to do or even take a chance by the goal line. You have to drive, stay underneath people, get your body under control, and you're not reaching out and grabbing with your hands. So the referee called us for holding, and next thing you know, we're back at a 13-yard line. Then we move it back forward again, and we don't – and right at the, that's right at the end. It had to be under a minute when we're on the 4-yard line with chance to score to tie it up, and we're just not that type of team yet right now, I guess.
3: Right.
8: And we will be. We're resilient, and I got to give a lot of credit to a young man named Fisher.
3: Jaden Fisher.
8: You know, last night he came out and really did the yardage for us. He got 30 carries for 125 yards. That's pretty good.
3: Yes.
8: As a junior. And Ashton Walker got 59 yards and 14 carries. And Donovan White.
3: Wittes.
8: Again, he hadn't played football before. He just transferred in from
3: Tri-Township.
8: Tri-Township. So he had 5 carries for 33. So these are all good things that are still improving on. And the coaching staff's just got to keep working on the little things that that happened during the game. A lot of times they had receivers that were not covered, wide open, and we're not on that perspective yet. But a little guy came in the second half. You're going to have to help me, Coach. Maddox,
3: Olin Isaac.
8: There's no way that's Olin Janak.
3: Trust me, I've been corrected.
8: You've been corrected? Then I'll go with you. Okay? But anyway, Maddox came in, and actually he was one of the guys that had carried the ball. I think he got an interception and a couple good deflections. But there at the end of the game, he came in and ran the ball as a quarterback and got us back down to the 2 or 3 yard line. So these are all little things that we'll be happy to work on, and I'm glad the kids, a great crowd last night. I thought the crowd was good. Sometimes when it doesn't seem like it's going to be fun all the time, you lose some of that support, but I think the support last night, the band was there at halftime, everything was good.
3: Good.
8: And we'll be okay.
3: 345 yards on the ground, 121 yards in the air. That was last night, so much improved from the week before. You travel to Culver Academies. We'll be there for you at Oliver Field, the turf field. And I know you said you like getting experience on turf because you know what turf field's down the road, and we hope.
8: Well, it's Notre Dame's turf.
3: Wait. Oh, the same turf company at
2: at Culver Academy.
8: When Notre Dame came there to do their summer practices a couple years ago, they said they're not going unless they have
2: turf.
8: Their
2: actual turf.
8: So
2: that's pretty
8: CMA
2: cool.
8: They said, fine, bring it.
2: Yeah.
8: And they brought it and put a brand new turf field. Yeah. For them to practice on them for about 2 weeks.
2: That is cool.
8: That's pretty expensive to me.
2: Well,
8: but they didn't take it. They didn't take it home with them, though.
2: Yeah, they left it.
8: They left it there.
2: It'll be a fun atmosphere.
8: Right. This is going to be good. A good opportunity for us to keep working at the 4A school. We've got to be able to do some mechanical things. I haven't looked at them yet at all because of how much time we've been trying to spend of just getting ourselves better. And we're playing a lot of kids, giving a lot of other opportunities. We even got a couple freshmen that got in last night that were playing on the defensive front. And so we'll try to stay. I think there's a busload heading down for Pioneer right now of 27 of them. Going down to play a JV game, and we'll just keep making things exciting. Hopefully, they get more exciting on our side. But you got to look at, like you said, 345 yards, 224 on the ground, and
2: 345 on the ground, 121 in the air.
8: 121 in the air. Yeah, that kid is a exceptional receiver. He's Benice. Going up inside of one or two guys that are going up all the time.
2: He's tall,
8: and he's only a junior. So
2: basketball player.
8: Yeah, we'll definitely continue to try to find what. And then, I got to get. And I'm not picking on the situation, but Cole last night caught a great pass, whereas the week before. He dropped two.
2: Which he probably remembered that coming into last night.
8: And you think you got to have those in a game against North Justin when you're playing a number, they're undefeated. And last night he came out and did a great job for us. I don't know if that was the second half or what, but nobody wants to do the wrong things. We even had attempted to block a punt, and the punter really didn't get destroyed or roughed, and they called us for a 15-yarder, but we did touch him. So we didn't just drop our heads completely. We still came back and got the ball. That was when it was 28-26, I think. So we still came back and got the ball and made things happen and gave us our chance to tie it up and go for overtime if possible. So we're not whining. We're not offering any kind of excuse. Community just stay behind these guys, they're all teenagers, they're not married,
2: they don't have a job,
8: they don't have a job all the time. Some of them do. They're not here, they have to work on Saturdays with their family or whatever. But they're really concerned about football and making sure that we're excited here. We've had a great run, and there'll be a great run again. But these kids will get better, and everybody will enjoy it just as much. But even with the L's last night, the loss came about, we still are victorious in knowledge of the game itself and how to get better. And they feel good about themselves. Mm-hmm. That's what we got to do as coaches. We got to make sure that they realize that they are still important and that we'll do whatever we can and try to offer that opportunity for them.
2: Well, we're all ready for a great matchup between two schools that are still searching for their first win of the season. The Academy fell last night as well, so both teams coming in 0-2. The Redskins an opportunity on the road. Coach will be there going live at 7 Eastern, 6 Central. I'll catch up with you this week in practice.
8: All right. That'd be fair enough. And we hope it's not that far away, and it's a community center. A sensational opportunity to enjoy our fans. We'll see something that's important. And we could have a bigger crowd than them, but simply from the fact that community will follow us and we'll be there. And I really appreciate whatever they have done so far.
2: It's good to see you.
8: Thanks a lot.
2: That is head coach of the Knox Redskins. It's Russ Radke. Taking on Culver Academies this coming week. We'll be there for them, 7 Eastern, 6 Central. We'll catch up with Coach Radke at practice this coming week. Taking a break, coming back, West Central's Mark calls up.

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6: 5:49 to go in the third. It'll be third and three off the assessed penalty. Huber, Flexbone, takes a snap, hands off to Martinez. He's going to get the first down and more. Up the left sideline to the 10, to the 5. Touchdown! Rosendo Martinez.
7: And we welcome you back to the Saturday Sports Line. Rosendo Martinez was our Stark County Co-op player, or no, our Ashley Derrickson five-star player of the game. Our Stark County Co-op play of the game was that passing touchdown early on in the game. A nice passing touchdown from Connor Huber. The West Central Trojans beat the Culver Cavs last night 36-0. It was a big win. Hey, real quick, wanted to give a shout-out to two longtime listeners of the Saturday Sports Line, longer than I've even been here, Diane and Earl Henry. They listen every Saturday. I got to meet them yesterday, so wanted to give a big-time shout-out to them. Also, shout-out to longtime listener Robert Worsler. He's always listening on Saturday, but wanted to give a shout-out to big-time listeners of the Saturday Sports Line. A lot of history here at WKVI, and we sure always appreciate all of our listeners. So Diane and Earl Henry, thank you for listening, as well as Robert Worsler. Turning now to West Central, we have head coach Mark Hall on the line. It's the Saturday Sports Line. Coach, good morning.
8: Good morning. How are you doing today?
7: I'm doing well. Last night, I think you would say, yes, we're happy we got the win. Yes, we shut them out. But there were some penalties there that Kenny Nielsen in the booth said, I guarantee you Mark Hall's not very happy about.
8: Yeah, the first half, we did a lot of really good things, especially defensively. We limited what they could do, but even then there were some things we weren't doing correctly all the time. And then offensively, we really couldn't get out of our own way for a lot of it because of penalties. And it was all penalties that can be controllable, because there were we would get set, and then we were moving afterwards. So those are things that at halftime we addressed, and we came out, played much better in that second half. But the first half, we really didn't play horribly. Like last night at the game, we were all very frustrated with the first half, and it was because of penalties. But we were still up 12-0 and really had chances. We could have added more, so it was much like week one where there was two drives we didn't finish. So it could have been better for us in that first half. But looking at like stats last night, we still ended up with like 160 yards or so in that first half, so we were moving the ball well. But at halftime, we addressed a lot of things that we were, as coaches, very

0: frustrated with, and the players responded. And that third quarter, we came out and we played like we're like we have been taught to do. And that was really the message at halftime: is do what we have taught you to do, and things will get better. And then we went out and did that offensively, defensively, and we got after them like we had wanted to do, and how we thought that we should be looking all season so far, and how we thought we would come out. But that third quarter, we ended up scoring 24 points and had about as many yards in that third quarter as I think we did in the first half. So
1: yeah,
0: just got it moving. Everyone got involved. Rescindo got really moving in that third quarter, whereas he ended up with 15 carries for 144 yards tonight. Early, we had a lot of other guys that were contributing, getting some yards in there. Connor ended up throwing for 74 yards and two touchdowns last night. He added 26 yards on the ground. Then Brandon Davis had 29 yards on the ground. Grant Peter had 52 yards on the ground. It was nice to get Caden Gutwein in there because he's been struggling with some hamstring things all summer. So it's nice to get him a carry in there last night. He had 22 yards on that. Ryan Edwards added a catch for 34. Brandon had 21 yards receiving. Then Nathan Peter had 19 yards receiving last night. So it was nice to see a lot of people get involved. We also got some of our younger guys in there. Eli Turpin had two carries for 7 yards late in the game last night. So a lot of people got involved, which is always nice to see. And then when it was their opportunity, they did a lot of good things for us. Offensively up front, that's where it started for us. In that third quarter, I think we really started to change and get to the form that we thought we would have as we started this season. And our guys up front really got going and really got after it. And that was really nice to see. So hopefully it's been turned over the page, and we are ready to start looking like we had anticipated that we'd be looking like for the rest of the year. But give credit to Culver in that first half. They were fighting. They were getting after it and frustrating us on some things. They are low in numbers, but they're going to play hard. All those kids played really hard all the way to the end, and it's one of those things that is difficult. We've been there before, and they're going to come out better for it in the end. So, and then defensively, a lot of good things happened for us last night. Jason Jenkins led us with tackles last night with he had 8 total tackles. I guess Landon led us last night with 9 total tackles. He also had 1.5 sacks for us. Also had another 1.5 tackles for loss. Ezra Rodriguez had 1.5 tackles for loss last night. Nathan Kimberly had another nice night as defense tackle for us with 7 total tackles. So a lot of guys got involved defensively as well. So that was really good to see as well. Connor Huber didn't have probably near as good a game as he would have liked running the ball or really defense, but he was a little banged up from week one, so it was nice to not have to have him shoulder so much last night, and other people stepped up and did a great job. And it was really nice to see Rescindo respond and have a huge game. During the summer, we had moved him to fullback, and he's got a great body for it. He's not real tall, but he's one of the strongest kids on our team, and he's got a really low center of gravity. He's about 185 pounds, so he's hard to bring down if he gets going. And this week in practice, that was one of the things we were trying to find, is we need somebody to hit the hole at that fullback position really hard, and he did a better job of it at practice, so he got the call on last night, and he produced. He broke off several long runs last night, 2 of them over 20, another one that was close to 20, and several that are over 10, and just did a great job of following his blockers. Then we had opportunity, he broke it outside and was able to make a lot of good plays for us. So hopefully that helped with his confidence and understanding that all summer we were telling him, like, you can do this. You just have to have confidence. And that's one of the things that we talk to a lot of our kids about, is especially the ones that are in newer roles this year, is you guys can all do this physically. It's just about having the confidence in what you're doing to get it done. And last night I really thought that we saw some of that, especially that third quarter, and then into the fourth quarter as the running clock started. But I was really pleased with how our kids responded after us getting on them at halftime about not doing what we're supposed to do and living up to the standard that we've been setting over the last few years. And very pleased with how the kids came out in that third quarter and responded to it.
1: Yeah, 269 yards as a team on the ground, 74 yards in the air, 2 passing touchdowns, 3 rushing touchdowns, just a solid performance. But like you said, you guys cleaned it up in the second half. It was just those penalties, those what was about 6 or 7 penalties we counted up in the booth that I even said on the air, I said, I can hear Coach Hall's voice in my head. We can't be having that stuff happen. It's just unfortunate, but you guys cleaned it up. We were talking at the halftime break, you know, if we're Culver, we were saying down by 12, and they get the ball to start the third, you know, if they were able to score on that opening drive to start the third, it's a different ball game. But you guys,
0: most definitely,
1: you guys really stuffed them out and did not allow them to do anything to start the third. It really kind of, I think, took the energy out.
0: Yeah, and that was one of the things that last time we played at Culver, it was that same thing. Like, the first half, we didn't play very well. They were actually winning at halftime that time, but that third quarter we came out and played like we were capable of, and we ended up pulling that game out 2 years ago. So same type of thing last night. Our first half was just, I don't know what it is about heading over there, but that first half we seemed to struggle. But a lot of those penalties, like going back and film, a couple of them were doing our, we have our backfield run up real quickly. They were saying we weren't set, but on film, it sure looked like it. But those are things that are going to happen. We got to adjust to how the refs are calling the game, and we did that at halftime. So I was very pleased with the guys. They fixed it. They just got back to doing our basic things, what we teach them, and they did a really nice job. So I was very pleased. But hopefully, again, we can just start like that and every game would be nice if we just start like that and keep improving week to week and keep moving along as the season goes.
1: I've heard behind the scenes that, and I don't know if this is true or not, you may have to help me, but Tri-County is hurting in numbers. Will you see Tri-County at this time next week?
0: As far as I know, I have not been told anything differently.
1: Good.
0: But they, number-wise, they're low as well. They played last night and played this week one, and I believe they're going to continue to play. I haven't heard anything different. I didn't hear about anybody getting injured or anything like
1: good.
0: That. So,
1: good.
0: As far as I know, we're going to have our first home game next week against Tri-County. It is youth night as well for our youth league football players and cheerleaders, so it should be a lot of kids there running around and a good atmosphere, and hopefully we can show those younger Trojans what to expect once they get to high school and what we expect out of them.
1: And we know your goals in the Midwest Conference as well, Coach.
0: Yes. That's week one of conference play, so it's time to get to work and start going after the conference championship that we want to get.
1: We've talked about it before on the air, but I just wanted to bring this up. There in the post-game show, we were talking, and I looked out onto the field, and I saw that you and Mike Zane were able to catch up. I know that you and Mike go back. You guys played together there at Manchester University. Just thought that was a cool moment. You guys got to catch up. I'm sure it was a great conversation.
0: Yeah, it's always nice to see him. We're not too terribly far from each other, but we each have families and work at schools and coaching, so we're always very busy. So it is always great to get to talk to him and see what he's up to and his family's up to, and his son's the quarterback now for Culver, so that's a fun new thing for him to do. Then we were talking about his business that he has going with painting fields. He has one of those robotic things, so I don't know where he gets the time to do that, but he keeps himself very busy, but very, very nice and thankful that I got the opportunity to catch up with him.
1: You said you were lifting partners in college, right?
0: Yes, we were lifting partners. Probably the last 3 years we were there playing football together, and it was always great because we could keep each other going and pushing each other.
1: Is that how you got so stocky and strong, Coach? You lifting with Mike Zahner?
0: Oh, I was pretty strong before. What he always could get me on was bench, but I always could beat him on any leg thing.
1: Any of the legs. You do have some pretty strong calves, Coach.
0: Yeah.
1: Well, Coach, I appreciate your time this morning. Good job last night on the win, and good luck this coming week against Tri-County. We'll stay in touch.
0: All right, thank you. Have a good weekend.
1: You as well. All right, that is head coach of the West Central Trojans. It's Mark Hall. Big win last night over the Culver Cavaliers, 36-0. Taking a break, coming back, we are switching over to our other Pulaski County school. It's Winamac, the Warriors, 2-0 for the first time since 2021. We'll get head coach Eric Davis on the line.
2: It's easier to say that there's going to come a day it won't be this.
1: And here's a big run by Martinez. Breaks away, straight up the gut. Touchdown, Trojans. Rosendo Martinez. Six more. Go on the board. 34-0.

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4: 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The Saturday Sports Line. It's time to talk about our Tyler Roth WKVI Athlete of the Week, our very first one for the 2026-2027 school year, Lewis Rugg. Lewis helped the Warriors of Winnemac beat rival West Central on the football field last Friday, 34-20 in week one, with 13 carries for 197 yards. He had one reception for 67 yards and a total of three touchdowns and three tackles. Without further ado, here is my sit-down interview with Winnemac senior football player, Lewis Rugg.
5: Man, Lewis, week one against West Central, you really stood out as a key player for this Winnemac Warrior team. Talk about taking down your rival in West Central. I'm sure you and the team were pretty juiced.
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